Yes, well, hello. Good morning. It is, of course, Sunday, which means it's time for a bit of Hot Buttered Soul. 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Big, big thank you to Jen for her sponsorship every week. And also another big, big thanks to Dave for bringing a bit of controversy to our Mother's Day morning. He did it very, very well, raising some eyebrows. You can catch Dave each and every Sunday as well on Rock Solid Foundation's brilliant show running from 8 till 10. Doing some deep dives on the connections of our musical threads. How are you all going out there? What's been happening? How's your weekend? It's an absolute beauty. I've had a lovely one. Bit of gardening, bit of golfing. Text in, let me know what you've been up to. 0488 63186. I'd love to hear from you on this really lovely Sunday morning. And what have I got coming up for you for the next hour? This is a soul funk disco show, so we are going to sit mainly in the sort of funky bracket throughout the morning. We're going to be moving right around the globe, though, a bit of global groove sort of sounds. We're going to have artists from Indonesia, Thailand, Brazil, Italy. We're not going to stick around in one area too long, but move right around. It should be fun. I hope you can stick around with me right up until 11 o'clock. We opened up with an absolute cracker of a track from Moroccan Brothers Golden Hands, coming out 1978. We heard the track Take Me Back. And it was right through that time where there was lots of sort of Arabic funk coming out in that sort of late 60s and 70s, and it has a real lovely little blend of traditional sounds as well as those American influences. Like I said, we took the track Take Me Back by Golden Hands. We're also going to be moving into some sounds from Southeast Asia next. Got a new release coming from Ali out of Indonesia on Habibi Funk, who are a German label, but they release some really great funk and disco tunes right throughout the Arabic sounds. And yeah, they've jumped over to Indonesia for this one. Behind me here, we've got Ahmed's Lament from Ali before we jump into maybe a touch more upbeat of a tune. Coming up, we have got A Ladder on the Balcony by Ali. Like I said, coming out on Habibi Funk just the other week. This is a real fun one, so turn this one up. Stick around. This is Hot Buttered Soul on 94.9 Main FM. 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

0: New music there by New Guinea out of Naples in Italy. We took the tune Matuki Buo, which is a cracker off their new record People of the Moon, coming out just the other week. I've always loved their sound, and that new record does not disappoint, so jump over and check that out. That's New Guinea. We also heard in the mix there Makara out of Bangkok doing some nice neo-Moorlam psychedelia stuff. We took the track Coco. That came out off an album just last year. I only discovered it during the week. I think I saw it on a KEXP live studio, which they do so many really lovely recordings on KEXP. Got to jump over and have a look at those. We opened up the bracket with Ali out of Indonesia, Jakarta, with their track A Ladder on the Balcony. If you're just tuning in, this is Hot Buttered Soul on 94.9 Main FM. We're doing a bit of a global grooves morning. But I'm going to scoot over to some sponsor messages before we keep them rolling on with our tunes. Keep it locked. 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
0: Right on, we're going to move into some African sounds via the UK here. We've got Afriki with Viola.

0: They say nothing is a secret anymore, but you are secret. Nobody let you know, but you are secret. You are precious in the eye of the universe.
1: I got a soul.

0: All right, all right. We got into some fun times there, actually. We tend to always end up on that dance floor a bit. We just heard Touch My Soul. We took the Hootamani dance mix that came out just last week. The original coming out in the 80s, mid-80s, from Kamala. And that's a ripper little rework there. We also had in the mix the African House Party Project back in 1991. We heard the tune Pico, just to get us moving a bit. Also in there we had Pigeon. We heard the track 117. Pigeon from a small little seaside town in the UK, but made up of a fair few members from West Africa, and have written and produced for some big old names like Little Sims and Salt and various others. They just released a record called Outer National last week. Jump over and have a listen to that one. It's a cracker. And then we started that bracket with Afroqua. We took the track Nadeko Solo, and we took the Voila remix. Big love going out to my lovely partner Jen, who was enjoying that one, and also shout outs to Ross. Welcome back, mate. I want to hear some stories. If you want to text in and say good day, I would love to hear from you. 04888 63186. Let's jump over to just a quick sponsor message before we move into a nice little reggae groove. This Hot Buttered Soul on 94.9 Main FM.
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0: Moving over to Taiwan now with Tian Niu. This is a real nice one. Turn this one up.

0: course, hearing the great sounds or great lyrics of George Michael here. The tune being Careless Whisper, but we are hearing the Melody Beecher version. And we're taking the Jura Sound System Lovers version, came out on Isle of Jura, a brilliant Adelaide label. Jump in and have a listen to their back catalogue, because everything they come out with is absolute cracker. We also had in there, I'm going to say my favourite love song of all time, Jennifer Lara with I'm In Love. That wonderful dubby sound coming out of Studio One in the early 80s. And then we also had Tianyu out of Taiwan there. I'm going to try to squeeze in one more track. Oh, I better send some love out to my mum and my auntie listening in. Happy birthday for last week and happy Mother's Day for today. Hope you're having a lovely day. All the mothers out there are having a lovely day. The Scooter got one more sponsored message before we move into our last track. This is Hot Buttered Soul on 94.9 Main FM.
1: It's all happening this weekend at the Taproom. On Friday, May 8th, the Fiddle Chicks return to Castlemaine for an evening of folky fiddle mayhem. Then on Saturday night, it's the electrifying sounds of Joe Mears' Silver Bullets. And on Sunday, arvo, from 5 p.m, don't miss Jules Sheldon's Boundary Riders with Freya Josephine Holland. The Taproom, a proud Main FM sponsor.
0: Right on, this last one from Yotro Mundo out of Brazil. We're taking the track Cruisin' off a little EP of Brazilian Boogie and Disco Reworks, Volume 1. This is a real nice tune. This will be my last tune. Hope you have a beautiful Sunday, a beautiful week ahead. Keep it locked. The Upshot is coming. Lucy's going to be having a chat with Tim Heath. Have a ripper. I will see you next week. This has been Hot Buttered Soul. I've been Justin. Catch you later.

0: Hello and welcome to The Upshot. My name is Lucy. You're listening to 94.9 Main FM. We are coming at you from Jarra country, and I want to thank the Jarra Wurrung people as the traditional custodians of this land for their stories and their connection and care of this beautiful country. We are going to be chatting today in the studio with Tim Heath. Hello, Tim.
1: Hey, Lucy.
0: We're going to be chatting for about an hour. We've got a bunch of questions. If you haven't heard the show before, we've got a bit of a standard backbone of questions, but we'll be going off on a few tangents as well. We hope you stick around. There's going to be some music, and we're going to start with our first track, which is a Laurie Anderson track, Tim, and you've brought in all the music today. Can you tell us why you wanted to play this one?
1: This is called Gravity's Angel by Laurie Anderson. When I was growing up, my parents mainly listened to Beatles records and Chuck Berry, which was unusual in the 80s, that they weren't listening to Top 40, I mean, and otherwise it was classical music. But there was a cassette of Mr. Heartbreak by Laurie Anderson, and as a small child I loved it and still do. So it's been with me for a long time.

0: Laurie Anderson. That's Gravity's Angels. There's still a bit to go, Tim, but we might wind it down there. We were just talking off air about what a beautiful kook she is.
1: Yeah.
0: Yeah, there's so lots wonderful. Of great lectures apparently out there in online land.
1: Yeah, there's some things on YouTube and whatnot with her giving lectures on art and life and fascinating, and she's so wise and hilarious.
0: Yeah, totally hilarious. You get there's lots of dry humour going on there.
1: Yeah.
0: So you're listening to 94.9 Main FM. This is The Upshot, and Tim and I are going to be chatting a bit about him. And I think it's probably best to start with you telling us who you think you are. Who do you think you are, Tim Heath?
1: Well, I'm 44 years old and I identify as a male with a Irish and English heritage, and maybe that's where my red hair comes from. Who knows? I'm married to Felicity Cripps, and we've been together around 16 or 17 years, and we have a child, a daughter named Pamela, who's nearly six.
0: Who's she named after?
1: No one in particular, but we loved Pam Ferris, the actress, and Pam Grier, the other actress. And, we just kept talking about these Pamelas that we really liked in various forms of life. Growing up, my mum's best friend was a Pamela. But she's not named after a particular one. And then we sort of looked at the name, and it's meant to mean honey in ancient Greek language, which we thought was sweet, literally and metaphorically.
0: Mm-hmm.
1: And it was a fun name, but we just loved saying Pam. But we also thought Pamela was really beautiful and elegant to say as well.
0: Mm.
1: And we were sort of wondering what she would think of the name growing up, but so far she loves it.
0: Yeah, that's great. I loved my name growing up. Well, were you always going to be a Tim? Did you know if you had another name that you were possibly going to be called?
1: I think Tim was a unanimous decision, but growing up, my mum, when I was maybe around the age of 10, she said, if I had have known of the name of Tarquin when you were born, you would have been Tarquin.
0: How do you feel about that?
1: I'm glad she hadn't come across that name, but no disrespect to any Tarquins. I just would need some time to get my head around it.
0: Yeah. I was going to be Phoebe. Yeah, I would have needed quite a bit of time to get my head around that one too. Again, no dissing Phoebes out there.
1: Yeah. Yeah, it's funny, isn't it, how you get attached to a name, but as Shakespeare said, what's in a name? Mm. But quite a bit.
0: Yeah. Yeah, absolutely.
1: Yeah. Yeah.
0: Who else are you? I cut you off.
1: That's okay. Who else am I? The three of us live here in Castlemaine, and we have a little dog called Yoko, who was named after Yoko Ono because we love her so much as well. And I was born here in this building. And grew up in Castlemaine. I went to school here and loved it. When you're 18 and you finish school, I couldn't wait to go to Melbourne. And I had 12 great years in Melbourne. And it felt pretty instant that I had a feeling like I wanted to return here. So I came back. And
0: where did you meet Felicity?
1: We met at university studying drama at Monash in Clayton, which was a 3-year arts degree. And, we both finished that degree. And so, I was very keen on her and took a lot of courting till she finally succumbed to the pressure or whatever it was. She'll tell it a different way, but...
0: Great. I'm going to find that story.
1: Yeah.
0: Good on you for sticking it out.
1: Yeah. Well, I think sometimes you know and you need to just hang in there.
0: Grind someone down until they do what you want them to.
1: Yeah, it sounds a bit creepy, doesn't it?
0: No, not at all. Not at all.
1: Yeah, I think she wasn't ready.
0: Yeah.
1: Needed some time.
0: Needed some coercion. In a good way. On that note, what do you like about yourself, Tim?
1: What do I like? I was thinking about this, and one of the things I like about myself is my imagination. Because I use it all the time, and I suppose a lot of people do, I assume, but it's handy for music and for theatre. But I think I love my imagination because I do a lot of daydreaming, and I don't often remember dreams I have at night, and if I do, they're incredibly mundane. Pattern-like and not worth remembering, perhaps.
0: Do you feel compelled to tell people, though? Like, I have a problem where I get into telling someone my dream and halfway through I know that it's like trying to explain to someone about your grant application. Like, no one wants to know.
1: No one wants to know.
0: Gives a rat's.
1: I mean, I think if it's someone close to you and they need to tell you, I think you owe it to them because dreams... for some people, I think, can be very portentous or they carry deep meaning, like a tarot card perhaps, that they want to interpret. And so they should if that's what they want to do. So Felicity is a great one for talking about dreams. And sometimes I may not be in the mood, but I always try and remember this is important.
0: Yeah, yeah.
1: For her, and but yeah, personally, for a long time I haven't really had many memorable dreams. So I do a lot of daydreaming, and I tell myself that's why I don't dream much at night.
0: Yeah, you're too busy during the day.
1: Yeah, I love going for walks and going into other imaginative worlds and scenarios, which I find really fun. And I often like driving with spooky soundtrack music on, like I'm planted in some detective film or something. I don't know. Anything that I can quickly jump into that world.
0: Yeah.
1: So I love that about myself.
0: The car's really good for that. I would often find myself choreographing dance routines as I was listening to music in the car, like really vividly. And... you know, they say that that can be actually quite helpful when it comes to really having to do the thing that you're, so like drama or whatever it might be when you're storytelling in your head. That kind of links into the next question around where's the place in Castlemaine and surrounds that you love the most?
1: Yeah, growing up here I think has put a bit of a filter on things for me in a way that I love certain buildings because... they remind me of a very happy childhood, and I love the grandeur of the buildings, like the town hall and around that little Littleton Street precinct. I just think towns like this are very unique in that you can see that absolute grandeur of the gold rush, but it sort of seems a bit out of context in this day and age. So, I quite love that, like the market building. But I love nothing more than being in an empty theatre on my own. And if I ever get an opportunity to be in the Fee Broadway Theatre or the Town Hall or the Theatre Royal backstage by myself, it's just... I get this electric feeling I can't really describe, but it's very enjoyable, but it's also possibly nostalgic, and I think about what's happened in these spaces over the years and the people that have come to see things, and have they been deeply moved by a piece of music or theatre, or have they all been at a town hall meeting where something outrageous was being discussed, or how something might have been voted for that has then led to incredible change. Anyway, I find that a really nice feeling. But I also wanted to say I love the natural landscape around here, but there's an interesting divide with that. The landscape here, like Kalimna and Kawika and the bush up past Eddy Street, where the landscape has been mined and it's very unusual, alien, you might say.
0: Upside-down land.
1: Yeah.
0: It's been called, yeah.
1: So often that those walks, which I do often, there can be a deep reflection about our history and what does that mean. And it's sometimes too deep to comprehend what's happened with the Indigenous culture here and the flora and fauna. So it can be a bit overwhelming at times, but it's also where I've grown up. So there is nostalgia for me, and it's not a negative or a positive sometimes. It's just, it is what it is. But I do find walking through the bush always an interesting walk.
0: Who is someone around town you might not know them well, but you love bumping into for a chat?
1: There's so many people in this town that are extraordinary for different reasons, whether it's their past or what they're doing now. I love seeing some of the oldies around town who have got such knowledge and wisdom that I'm always trying to cajole them into telling me an anecdote or something. And then on the other side of the coin, there's so many amazing young people here, and I'm fortunate to have a 16-year-old nephew, and through his world, getting a sense of his friends and schoolmates, it's so incredible, their perspective on life and their ambition and the way they describe the world. It's equally as full of wisdom as those older people. So yeah, you often say to people, you know, you can just go down the street to get some milk and you can bump into someone, it can change your day or your week or your year. Not long ago, Peter Roberts passed away, who was a high school teacher and loved by many students. He was a drama teacher, and I bumped into him. I was going into the fruit shop to get some milk or something, and it was not long before he died, and he was complaining about his pain and how sick and tired he was of the treatment, and sort of, you know, in a funny way, said, "Well, enough about me. What are you up to, mate?" And we started talking. We got on to Samuel Beckett and talking about Waiting for Godot, and it was just beautiful watching Peter's face change and his body almost physically change when he started reminiscing about doing Beckett back in the day and his love of Beckett's writing, and we just shared a moment, and it was quite emotional, and we might have shed a tear together of joy, and said, "Thank you, Peter. That's really been a beautiful chance meeting to see you and talk about this." And he said, "Thank you, Tim. It's really made my day too. It made me forget the pain and the treatment that I'm going through." And he said, I escaped that for 5 minutes." And so I think encounters like that can be common in Castlemaine, and I'm very grateful for it.
0: He's a really special man.
1: Yeah.
0: Peter? Yeah.
1: Yeah. Yeah. And I didn't know him particularly well, but had sort of grown up with him being around. And I think he's one of those people that when you were lucky enough to have a quick chat, it felt like a big chat, even if it was 30 seconds.
0: Yeah, and I didn't know him well at all, but I'd clocked him on a platform when I used to go down to TAFE. And I just, he was so enthralling as a human being to look at. Like, he was just such an interesting dresser and just, he just was such a gorgeous fella. And then when I did start chatting to him, yeah, it was like you'd known him forever. Like, he was amazing at cutting through and being really, And you don't, like the, like you talking about those conversations, you never know what someone's day has been like and how it can affect. Like, just being open to a conversation can have a huge amount of meaning and, healing or thoughtfulness,
1: Definitely. And I think he's someone that it's good to aspire to be like him, where you're interested or interesting and interested.
0: Yeah.
1: Two good qualities.
0: Let's go to a track. This next one's Lou Reed. Tell us a bit about this one.
1: Yeah, so from Laurie to Lou, this is The Raven off the album of the same name, which came out in 2002, and this is Willem Dafoe on this track. And Willem is reading, I think it's Lou's version of The Raven by Edgar Allan Poe. So it's not the original, it's there's a bit of Lou Reed in it too.
2: Once upon a midnight dreary, as I pondered weak and weary over many a quaint and curious volume of forgotten lore, while I nodded, nearly napping, suddenly there came a tapping, as of someone gently rapping, rapping at my chamber door. "'Tis some visitor," I muttered, tapping at my chamber door, "only this and nothing more." Muttering, I got up weakly, always I've had trouble sleeping. Stumbling upright, my mind racing, furtive thoughts flowing once more, I there hoping for some sunrise, happiness would be a surprise. Loneliness, no longer a prize. Rapping at my chamber door, seeking out the clever boar, lost in dreams forevermore, only this and nothing more. Hovering, my pulse was racing, stale tobacco, my lips tasting, scotch sitting upon my basin, remnants of the night before, came again, infernal tapping on the door, and in my mind jabbing, is it in or outside rapping, calling out to me once more, the fit and fury of Lenore, nameless here, forevermore. And the silken, sad, uncertain rustling of the purple curtain thrilled me, filled me with fantastic terrors never felt before, so that now, oh, wind, stop breathing! Hoping yet to calm my breathing, 'tis some visitor entreating entrance at my chamber door, some lost visitor entreating entrance at my chamber door, this is it and nothing more. Deep into the darkness peering, long I stood there, wondering, fearing, doubting, dreaming fantasies no mortal dared to dream before, but the silence was unbroken and the stillness gave no token, and the only word there spoken was the whispered name, Lenore. This, I thought, and out loud whispered from my lips, the foul name festered, echoing itself, merely this and nothing more. Back into my chamber, turning every nerve within me, burning, when once again I heard a tapping, somewhat louder than before. Surely, said I, surely that is something at my iron staircase. Open the door to see what threat is. Open the window, free the shutters, let us this mystery explore. Oh, bursting heart, be still this once! And let this mystery explore. It is the wind and nothing more. Just one epithet I muttered as inside I gagged and shuddered when with manly flirt and flutter in there flew a stately raven. Sleek and ravenous as any foe, not the least obeisance made he, not a minute's gesture toward me of recognition or politeness, but perched above my chamber door. This foul and salivating visage, insinuating with its knowledge, perched above my chamber door, silent sat and staring. Nothing more. askance, askew, the self-said fancy smiles at you, I swear, at this savage, vicious countenance it wears. Though you show here, shorn and shaven, and I admit myself forlorn and craven, ghastly grim, an ancient raven wandering from the opiate shores, tell me what thy lordly name is, that you are not nightmare sewage, some dire powder drink or inhalation framed from flames of downtown lore. Quoth the raven, nevermore. And the raven, sitting lonely, staring sickly at my male sex only, that one word, as if his soul in that one word he did outpour. Pathetic! Nothing farther than he uttered, not a feather that he fluttered, till finally was I that muttered as I stared dully at the floor. Other friends have flown and left me, flown as each and every hope has flown before, as you no doubt will for the morrow, but the bird said, nevermore. Then I felt the air grow denser, perfumed from some unseen incense, as though accepting angelic intrusion, when in fact I felt collusion before the guise of false memories' respite. Respite through the haze of cocaine's glory, I smoke and smoke the blue vial's glory to forget at once the base Lenore, quoth the raven, nevermore. Prophet, said I.
0: Thank you, Lou Reed. That was The Raven. You're listening to 94.9 Main FM. My name's Lucy. This is The Upshot, and I'm chatting with Tim Heath. And Tim, we've had a few questions about your kind of background and your growing up and your links to Castlemaine. Let's go a bit deeper, and where better to start than setbacks and mistakes.
1: Yeah.
0: Can you tell us a bit about... Yeah, what's that taught you? And give us any examples or an example if you'd like.
1: Yeah, I don't know if I would think of one setback or one mistake as an example. And I do like to think that everything is a learning experience and it's good not to dwell on the past and all of that jazz, no regrets, etc. But, of course, like anyone, you do make mistakes all the time and you do have setbacks. And I think the things that have stuck with me are to be okay with those mistakes and to not be hard on yourself, but to try and take something from that as a lesson. And I think... That's ties into listening to your gut. I found the older I've got, the more important I find it is to listen to your instincts, because they're often the correct ones. And that's been a big, I guess, lesson in itself, is to really trust that. And it's important to listen to other people, of course, but if it's a question you need to answer yourself, your true self, I think listening to you, to yourself is important, and to be pure to your intentions in whatever you're doing in life. And you can't really go wrong, I think, if you've got your intentions true to yourself and pure, then it can only be a good thing.
0: Tell us, Tim, when was the last time you cried?
1: I can't really remember. I cry when I get very emotional, so I'll probably cry during this interview.
0: That's okay. Don't apologize. I think we have this really weird understanding of crying as being somehow not good or rude or something to apologize for. I'm all for it.
1: Okay. That's great. So I think I cry when I talk about things that are deeply important to me, people in my life. So when I talk about people or things that I'd like to say thanks to or thanks for, I talk about my wife and my daughter and my parents and sister and all of my family, and if I talk about them, I often cry. And I may not cry today. Who knows?
0: Yeah.
1: Lucky dip.
0: It sometimes catches you unawares too, so you're probably expecting to and now you won't.
1: Exactly.
0: Yeah, yeah.
1: I think it's because I just feel so grateful and full of love for those people that it's maybe hard to express, and yeah, tears often come in that space. Should I talk about those people and why I'm thankful?
0: Yeah, definitely.
1: Yeah, so I'm very grateful to my wife and daughter, because I think they've helped shape me, and they've helped to allow me to be a better person, because I think they've given me the permission and space to be myself and to believe in myself, which I think is an amazing gift.
0: Mm.
1: And same with both my parents. I think growing up, they were very generous with allowing me to be myself and to not impose expectations or any of that. So I truly feel like growing up I could be who I wanted to be, and there was no consequence if, you know, I could be true to myself, and that was enough.
0: I know your mum through working at the op shop. Is your dad still around?
1: Is he
0: alive? Yeah. What does he do?
1: Well, he lives a block that way from the studio where we are now.
0: Yeah.
1: He's retired, obviously. That was a while ago, because he's in his 80s now. What does he do? He's been a long-term renovator, because he's also a procrastinator. When he retired from teaching in his 50s, he started building and renovating for friends, and that sort of became the next 20 years of his life. And he didn't really retire in a sense that he kept doing things for people, but just less. And so he's just been chipping away at his own house. And even still, he's putting in a new fence for him and his neighbours, and he's just slowing down. And when he's not doing that, he's walking his dog and doing a lot of gardening. He's a voracious reader. He's now enjoying rereading books that he's loved his whole life, and maybe some of those books that could be onto the third and fourth time. But for a maths and science and physics teacher, he's one of the most well-read people I've ever met, and it's not generally non-fiction, it's fiction. So he's, so that takes up a lot of time. And then he'd be watching a lot of film and TV. From both of them, there's never any judgment. If I've come to them and say, I've made a mistake, I've done this, there's never judgment. There's always support and forgiveness and advice, and most importantly, love.
0: How have they shaped what you believe in? What is it that you deeply believe in?
1: They've always been very strong with morals, I think, and ethics. They're both teachers, so it was a fairly strong union household growing up, as in teachers' union. So I guess those ideals that come out of a union would be equality, solidarity. Anti-discrimination. So I think those, you'd probably call them values, wouldn't you?
0: Mm.
1: So I think very strong on those particular values that were, there was a lot of talk in the house. If the news was on, if there was something going on around the world, that there was a conflict where people were being marginalised, if it was an ethnic group or whatever, there was a big song and dance made in our house about how terrible that was. Similarly, in Australian politics, if it was, in our house, it was generally if it was a Liberal politician saying something that was considered unfair for everyone, then there was probably a lot of swearing and shouting coming from my parents, which was quite funny. But I think it shaped me and my sister's upbringings, because we are fairly, I think we believe strongly in fairness and equality and speaking up for people if they're being, what's the word?
0: Oppressed?
1: Yeah, exactly. Yeah.
0: Yeah.
1: So I would say that was a big part of shaping us both, but also they were very good parents at identifying what my sister and I were interested in and becoming interested too. And being a fairly recent parent, I often ask parents what their advice is or what do they think makes a good parent, and a very common reply is be interested in your child's interests, which I think is nice, and I think both my parents definitely were. They were very quick to support anything from sport to art or any of that. I think so long as their kid was happy and their kid was, you know, being nice to others or being kind or supportive to others, they didn't really care. And I think that was a good thing for me.
0: What's it like being a dad?
1: It's a lot more profound than I thought. I mean, that's maybe a silly thing to say. I didn't really know what to expect, to be honest. But it's made me reflect more on myself as a child. And I think that's important for our growth as adults, because for me, I realised there were things about my personality or my psychology, or I'm just thinking of the right words, my thought processes maybe, that I've often struggled with. And I think through learning and talking to people, I've realised now that certain behaviour as a child and certain struggles I had at school, I now perhaps have answers for, and that is almost like sending your childhood self a letter that says it's okay. And that's been a good thing for me.
0: Yeah.
1: So that's come out of parenting. There's so much joy and wonder watching this little person discover the world that is incredibly beautiful, and it's so educational, and it sort of makes you reorganize your priorities, because as adults, I think we can get so lost in things that aren't important, but we're taught that they should be important. We're trained to think that way, and they're not really that important. So
0: they bring perspective, don't they?
1: Yes.
0: But they bring it back to not sweating the small shit. Although kids can really sweat the small stuff, like they can become fixated on a tiny little thing, but that's the learning as well. Yeah.
1: And watching them learn, yeah, that's,
0: It's so crazy fun watching kids learn.
1: Yeah.
0: And the language acquisition, like when kids start talking.
1: Yeah,
0: like I don't have children, so this is all auntie speak, but
1: yeah,
0: I can only imagine, yeah, as a parent, the depth of that feeling when it comes quite deep just as an auntie.
1: Yeah.
0: Not just, but as an auntie.
1: Yeah, and it's often funny.
0: Mm.
1: But it can be so much more than that too. It's it can be fascinating and
0: profound.
1: Profound, yeah.
0: Yeah. Let's listen to some music. This next one is Requiem for Willie Loman. It's a live track. Talk to me about this one.
1: So this is a theatre soundtrack from Death of a Salesman by Arthur Miller. And the composer is Eleni Kairandrou, who's a Greek composer. And she wrote a lot of scores for film music, predominantly for Greek filmmakers. But a lot of theatrical productions in Greece and in the States. So this is from a concert in Athens in 2010. And this is one of my favourite sax players, a Norwegian guy called Jan Garbarek.

0: And you're listening to The Upshot. That was Requiem for Willie Loman by Eleni. I'm going to try this. Karandru?
1: That's what I would say.
0: Yeah, good.
1: I ain't Greek.
0: I know, we're tapping into our inner Greek heritage, of which there is none. So we're doing the best we can. Yeah, welcome back. If you are listening and you've just turned on your radio, this is The Upshot. I'm in the studio with Tim Heath. And Tim, we're going to start asking a few things about, getting towards the end of your life. What's something you'd like to do before you die?
1: I want to do lots of things work-wise, art-wise, whatever, whether it's music or theatre or things like that. But I guess big things, I'd love to do more travelling and one of those things would be a big solo trip, whether it's on a motorbike or horse or camel or some mode of transport that's fairly self-sufficient and, go do a big trip across a continent.
0: Which one?
1: I'm not sure. All of them.
0: That's a lot.
1: I'd be happy.
0: You might have to prioritise.
1: Yeah, I don't know. But I think just all continents would be amazing. It's more, I guess, more about the distance and how does that change you.
0: Yeah. I'm getting Ewan McGregor vibes. I feel like you and he could be brothers from another mother. There's a bit of
1: well, I have seen
0: bit
1: that
0: of similarity.
1: Show.
0: Yeah, that's a great show.
1: Looks very fun. Yeah.
0: You've had a, not that you're at the end of your life, but you've had a very full life. Like people might know you as the part of the beautiful team that ran Theatre Royal, you and Felicity, for all those years and have nurtured that baby. Well, it's not really a baby because it's really old, but it's just recently been passed on to a new caretaker.
1: Yeah.
0: And that's came off the back of a and continues to be a music career.
1: Yeah.
0: And you're kind of at the opening of a bit of a change with a theatre production company.
1: Yeah.
0: How does that feel?
1: Feels amazing. It feels like really going full circle for in a way, because in high school I had an amazing drama teacher who's still at CSC now, Joe Sakamagos.
0: Shout out to Joe.
1: Shout out to Joe. She was a huge inspiration. Just so passionate about teaching, but so passionate about theatre. And if she was here, she would have been able to pronounce that Greek name.
0: Yeah. Apologies to anyone who knows it, and we completely ballsed it up, but that's okay.
1: Yeah, totally. Where was I going with that? Got into theatre in a big way and went off and studied it, which is where I met Felicity, doing a drama degree at Monash Clayton. And in that time got into music, and then that sort of took off, and that's what I did for the next 10, 15 years, fairly non-stop. And it was great. I travelled a lot and went to some amazing places and had to learn a lot with that travel, I think, and navigate personalities and living situations. And, it was... At some points it was very hard, but I think it was a very fun way to spend my 20s and some of my 30s.
0: Hell yeah.
1: Yeah. I did, at one point I was a bit regretful that I'd not stayed with theatre and that I could perceive some of that time of playing in a band as wasted time. There was also a lot of drinking going on, which at the time was very fun, and it was only fairly recently that I've looked at that journey of my relationship with alcohol and realised that it was not a good thing.
0: Mm-hmm.
1: So that brought up feelings of regret in a way, but I've tried to turn those feelings into what is that teaching me?
0: Yeah, it goes back to that earlier question. Where,
1: exactly, yeah.
0: What are the mistakes you've made that have taught you something?
1: Yeah. So, and then the Theatre Royal, it kind of, that's almost 10 years. And I think in that time, I sort of thought, well, yeah, I'm not going to be pursuing a career in as a touring musician. And I think, yeah, just kept thinking about theatre, and I was a bit too busy to really get in there and do it. But then I got into the Midsummer Night's Dream last year, and as soon as I stepped into the audition, I thought, yes, this is correct.
0: That must have felt good.
1: Yeah, it did. Amazing. So then I thought, well, this is what I want to do. And we were thinking the Theatre Royal might take a year at least to sell, which would take us up to a total of 10 years, but it was actually quite quick.
0: How did that feel?
1: Surprisingly easy and joyous.
0: Great.
1: Yes. I thought we'd be very sad or feel a bit lost or be depressed or something, but the new owners came in very seamlessly, wanted to continue as it had been, and they really shared some of our values, and they've been very happy. So
0: that's when you know you've really nailed the timing.
1: Yeah, I agree. Like,
0: well done, because not everyone can do that or does that with a business change, and it can be, yeah, really hard to navigate. Kudos. Yeah, kudos thanks. To you guys.
1: It did feel right, and I think, you know, there'd been some tough times when we had been there where, you know, you sort of get home and open the whiskey and go, what are we doing? We've got to get out of here. This is not... But it never felt like it was the right time until it did. And then someone made a point, well, you know, it's a 9-year cycle. And we're like, what is that? And we looked it up, and that totally made sense in numerology.
0: Huh.
1: We're not numerologists, but reading the explanation of the 9-year cycle, it made total sense.
0: I need to read that. Yeah. I'm at 9 years in my job, and I'm getting all these signals to... transition yes. into something else.
1: Well, Google the...
0: I will. I totally will. I totally will.
1: Yeah.
0: I guess, though, the next question is actually about, you know, what's your legacy?
1: Well, I guess we all want to leave the world in a better place than we found it, I would say, is a common thing you hear in life. And I guess that's probably true for me. I would be happy to... help contribute to something that helps people subsequently. So that might be a theatre company that sticks around in Castlemaine for a long time and can bring people joy to be involved in it, or joy as an audience to learn something or to be moved or to be changed. I think I love the theatre so much because it, to me, it's the most poignant art form when done correctly. It's so unique that it cannot exist anywhere else except in that space at that time. And so that powerful connection between what's happening on stage and the audience is the result that you're hoping to achieve. It's not what you're doing as an actor. It's about that connection, that the invisible connection. If you can nail that, then you've done your job. But it's not a tangible thing. It can't be recorded. only in someone's memory, but it's can be the most powerful thing ever. So I think chasing that result or that feeling is extremely magnetic. I guess after finishing it at the theatre, there was just good timing that a couple of us decided that we needed to start a company in Castlemaine because we wanted to do nothing except classic plays. So anything from the ancient Greeks through to now, to contemporary classics. And I'd had such a great time with Castlemaine Theatre Company, and I think they are amazing at what they do. But I understand they've got such a diverse membership and demographic, so they need to do a musical and then a Shakespeare, something locally written, something contemporary, and I admire how diverse they are with that. But for us, we just wanted to do classic plays, and that just came from a very selfish place of always wanting to do these and finding out what it was like to get inside that world of those plays. So that was the intention, really, and then we've set to and put it together and chosen our first play, which is well into rehearsal, The Seagull, which is a strong choice, and at times I think something lighter might have been easier, but there's nothing like diving into the deep end.
0: Absolutely.
1: Yeah.
0: So can people get tickets?
1: They can indeed.
0: How do they do that?
1: They can go to our website. If they Google the Ravens Theatre Company, Castlemaine, our beautiful website will come up. I think the website is theravenstheatreco.org, but if you can't get onto it, just Google the Ravens Theatre, Castlemaine, and there'll be tickets on there. There's a donation tab. We've got a fund set up with the Australian Cultural Fund, so you can donate to the company to help us. It's seed funding to help us establish ourselves.
0: Yeah. We're at the end of the show, Tim, and I would love to hear what is your funeral song.
1: Okay. So this is a track by John Sermon, who is a favourite musician of mine. This is from the 70s. I think it was recorded in 1979. He's playing all the instruments himself. It's called Edges of Illusion. I chose this because it's one of my favourite pieces of music by him. But I also chose it because I love it because I feel like it's very mysterious and playful, and I think those two things sum up how I often find life is for me.
0: Thank you so much for coming into the studio, Tim. It's been lovely to chat.
1: Thanks so much, Lucy. It's been great.
0: Excellent. And stay tuned, folks, for Folks on Film coming up next. And enjoy your Sunday.

0: Good afternoon. You're with Sarah this week. It's Folks on Film, and it's the special Mother's Day annual edition. Is it annual if it's only been done twice? I guess so. And I have, who have I got in the studio with
1: Taylor.
0: Me
1: today? Hi.
0: Hey, Taylor, how you doing?
1: I'm good.
0: You good?
1: Mm-hmm.
0: What have you been up to today?
1: I had school.
0: Oh, you did. Yeah, so unfortunately, we're not live. This is a pre-record, so please don't message in. Because we've got stuff on Sunday, because Sunday is Mother's Day. Today is Mother's Day. So make sure you get out and spoil that special person in your life that you call mum or is like a mother to you.
1: Yeah.
0: Yeah? What do we usually do on Mother's Day?
1: I guess eat pancakes. And sometimes I give you a present.
0: You've already done that, which is excellent. Excellent work at the Winters flat grade 5 and 6 classroom with their presents this year. It was very kind.
1: Yeah.
0: Yeah. We usually go to a restaurant, a cafe and have breakfast and play cards and stuff, but we probably won't do that this year, will we?
1: Okay.
0: Well, because, I'm trying to avoid cafes at the moment and any crowded spaces. T, what movie are we talking about today?
1: Ferris Bueller.
0: What was the movie we were going to talk about today?
1: Life of Brian.
0: What? How? Why did we change? What was the reason for changing?
1: Because I rather Ferris Bueller.
0: Oh, yeah.
1: I wanted to do Ferris Bueller.
0: Yeah, fair enough. Life of Brian would have been funny, though.
1: Yeah.
0: What do you like about Ferris Bueller?
1: He's kind of smart, I guess.
0: Yeah, he's pretty smart. He's a bit cheeky, isn't he? Anyway, because it is our Mother's Day special, last year I did ask you who calls you mum.
1: Yeah.
0: Actually, it should have been, who do you call mum?
1: You.
0: Me. That's right. You do. And we're going to do our Mother's Day quiz to see how much you know about me.
1: Okay.
0: And some great responses last year.
1: Yeah.
0: I don't know if this is for good listening, but, you know, people out there, maybe you want to get to know me a little bit better. Maybe, you're wanting to know more about Sarah.
1: Yeah.
0: So just kick it off. You should know this because it was very recent. How old am I?
1: 47.
0: Yeah. Okay. Also, when I was reading through these, because I listened back to the episode the other day and wrote down the questions that I asked, and I was like, oh, maybe I don't want people to know that, but also I don't care. I'm 47. What's my favorite color?
1: Red and blue,
0: yeah, because of
1: you, Barrack for the Demons.
0: I mean, that's not gonna change, is it? Maybe actually that's a thought. Maybe next year we'll mix up we'll add some different questions.
1: Yes.
0: Okay, favorite food.
1: Last year was meatloaf.
0: Never been meatloaf, but yeah, sure, go.
1: This year I'm gonna say let me think.
0: Oh, this is great radio tea.
1: Pasta.
0: No, pasta's not my favorite food, though I do love Danny's lasagna.
1: Yeah.
0: That is a masterpiece.
1: Pasta, lasagna.
0: Yeah. Is pasta your favorite? Still your favorite food?
1: No.
0: Oh, what's your favorite food?
1: Pizza.
0: Oh, of course. I should have known that.
1: And Taco Bell.
0: Yeah, Taco Bell. Yeah. All right. Taco Bell in particular, Mexican.
1: Taco Bell.
0: Okay. Yep. What do I like to drink?
1: Kombucha.
0: Yeah, Bucci. Yeah, I don't mind the old Bucci. I'd say, kombucha, I do. Coffee usually.
1: Yeah.
0: Something that I like to do. This can be anything. I thought I'd just throw it out there.

0: doing art.
1: I do, yeah, enjoy yeah. doing art. I think you answered that the same way last year. Yeah.
0: Yeah.
1: Anything else?
0: You like, let me think, Pikmin.
1: Pikmin. I do like Pikmin, but I've got so frustrated with them I've stopped because I can't get any further in the game. So I have to wait for Joel to come back from overseas to help me with that because Joel's been the one that's been progressing me. All right, so a bit stuck on that. What's my favorite animal?
0: Horse. Your favorite Pokemon is Ponyta.
1: Yeah, but my favorite Pokemon is Ponyta. Yes, this is correct, but not my favorite
0: animal.
1: I do like horses though.
0: Yeah.
1: I think it's just dogs. I like dogs.
0: Oh.
1: I like dogs.
0: Horses are just big dogs.
1: Are they?
0: Yes.
1: Okay. What kind of music do I like?
0: Hip hop.
1: Yeah, I like hip hop. Yeah. Hey, how exciting is it that Mike D is touring?
0: Yeah, that's cool.
1: Yeah.
0: Yeah.
1: We got to watch him play some music with his sons. I think the band, I think it's like Mostly Good People or something like that's the band.
0: Yeah.
1: It's Mike D and his sons and they're touring at the moment. How rad would it be if they came to Australia? Would you go to that with me?
0: Maybe.
1: Yeah. If you're allowed to, because I was going to get you tickets for De La Soul earlier in the year, but it was 18 plus. So you wouldn't have been able to go anyway. Yeah, okay. I guess we like hip hop, yeah. What's one of my favorite places to go? Visit.
0: You mean like country or?
1: Oh, anywhere.
0: Like.
1: It's so broad that you can.
0: Like this could be Japan.
1: I haven't been to Japan, but I'm sure it's somewhere. I'd like to go.
0: This could be from Japan to a cafe.
1: Exactly. Okay. Pick something just anywhere.
0: Yeah. You like to go to the mill.
1: Oh, yeah. I don't mind going to the mill. Yeah. That's true. It's in walking distance from our place, so that helps as well. Am I an early morning person?
0: No.
1: I'm getting better, though.
0: Yes.
1: I am getting better. What are some of the movies that we like?
0: Monty Python. Yeah. Like Monty Python movies.
1: We've been watching them a lot lately, haven't we?
0: Mm.
1: What else have we been watching? Whose birthday is it today?
0: Oh, yeah. We've been watching, like, David Attenborough.
1: Yeah.
0: His documentaries. Yeah, it's his 100th birthday 2 days ago. This is Sunday.
1: Yeah, but today where we are in real life, Friday, it was his birthday. Yeah. It is his birthday.
0: Yeah.
1: Yeah. We've really been enjoying watching. Mm-hmm. Was it Wild Isles, I think, the one that we've
0: watched?
1: Wild
0: Isles.
1: Isles. Yeah.
0: Wild Isle.
1: Yeah. And I told you that I've actually seen him speak live a couple of times, hey?
0: Yeah.
1: Which was pretty special.
0: Yeah.
1: What did you think? Was that your first experience of watching his shows?
0: No, I feel like I've watched a couple before.
1: Okay.
0: Yeah.
1: He's got a very memorable voice, doesn't he? Yeah. A beautiful man.
0: Mm-hmm.
1: So these are some of the new questions I slipped in because I thought it'd be interesting to talk about it.
0: Okay.
1: In what ways are we alike? What ways are we similar?
0: Both like art?
1: Yeah. Deafening silence. Oh.
0: We both like to go to the mill. Yep. We both.
1: I like you, though.
0: What?
1: I think we've got a similar sense of humor.
0: Yeah, no.
1: No? You don't think? Okay. How do I think we're alike? Because we like music.
0: Yeah.
1: Yeah. We like being creative.
0: Yeah.
1: Yeah. Anything else? We have almost the same size foot, though yours is getting bigger than mine.
0: Yeah.
1: So we've been able 10. To
0: 10.5 men.
1: How are we different?
0: You're taller.
1: Slightly. You're catching up to me. I think your hands are bigger than mine now. Is that right? When we measured them last? Yeah.
0: Is this what we're unlike?
1: we're not like, well, yeah.
0: Not like, different. Yeah, yep. Different. I kind of like cold.
1: I like the cold. Yeah. I much prefer autumn's my favorite time of year.
0: I like winter.
1: Yeah, I like winter too. Much better than, I prefer it to summer and that.
0: Yeah.
1: Yeah, see, maybe we're more alike than you think. Anyway, what's something we like to do together?
0: Go to the mill.
1: Yeah. All right. When you say the mill, what do you mean?
0: The mill. I don't know, like just the cafe there.
1: Yeah, we go to Dustin. We go get our coffee and then we go get our ice cream. We go around and see Marcus and Kernsey at Sprout and get some delicious treats.
0: Oh, yeah.
1: We always get our... What's your favorite thing from there?
0: The Danishes.
1: Raspberry Danish. And I love the salted chocolate chip cookies. Ugh. Oh, my God. Amazing. Yeah, cool. All right. Okay. Back to the movie. So Ferris Bueller is a 1986 comedy.
0: Yeah.
1: About a high school student who fakes a sickness to stay at home, and spend the rest of the day with his best friend and girlfriend. Meanwhile, his principal, the description I had said dean, but principal's the right word, I guess. I don't know. Tries to spy on him. And the cast is Matthew Broderick, Alan Ruck, Mia Sara, Jennifer Grey, Jeffrey Jones, who's the principal, and Charlie Sheen makes a cameo in the when they're at the police station.
0: Yeah,
1: what was your favorite part of the movie? What do you like about this movie?
0: I like the part where he kicks the car and it goes out the window.
1: Oh, yeah.
0: Yeah.
1: Cameron does, yeah.
0: Yeah. I kind of like the when they go to the art museum.
1: Mm-hmm. Yeah, that's my favorite. I really love those.
0: No, but I think my favorite part's when Ferris is on like the big, is it float? What do they call it? Yeah, float. Singing.
1: Dankeschön.
0: Yeah.
1: Yeah. That's fun, isn't it?
0: Yeah.
1: Yeah. I always find it funny that, you know, Ferris is the one that's being naughty. Yeah. He's the one being cheeky in that, but the principal's the bad guy in this, even though he's just trying to catch him out.
0: Yeah.
1: That's pretty funny, isn't it?
0: Yeah.
1: And also when I like how when he calls the school or one of the school, they call him at school to find out how he is.
0: Yeah.
1: And the guy's like, oh, are you done? Because there's like the rumors going around he's dying that he's going to be
0: here. He's like, you remember, have you watched Alien?
1: Yeah.
0: He's like, you know, the guy, the thing bursts out the guy's chest and he's like, yeah. He says it's like that. He's like, he feels like that.
1: Yeah.
0: He feels like the guy.
1: And then he plays, he's got like a recording of it on his.
0: Yeah, he's got like.
1: Piano.
0: Sneezes and coughs and
1: burps. Synthesizer, whatever it is.
0: Yeah,
1: that's really funny. Yeah. and like the whole premise of the movie is that he's going to, why would he stay home when he's got this amazing day where he can go do great things? And yeah, okay, I guess you can kind of understand that, can't you?
0: Yeah.
1: That's.
0: I can.
1: Yeah. Have you ever felt like doing that?
0: Yes. I feel like I might have done that once.
1: I don't think to the extent of Ferris Bueller, but there's probably been a day where you were just not feeling school and decided to stay home and did some things.
0: Mm.
1: Unless you've skipped school and I don't know about it.
0: No.
1: That is one of the things I think you've skipped school and I don't know. It is one of the things I think about when I see because you've started riding to school on that now.
0: Yeah.
1: There is opportunity for you there. Yeah, just
0: opportunities for me to go to the arcade.
1: Not that I want to plant that in your head, but
0: back to the idea.
1: Anyway, we're going to talk about that a little bit later as well about what your perfect day would be like if you did skip school. So maybe have a think about it. Is there anything else that you like about the movie? I remember like after the first time you saw it, which was it's a couple of years ago now.
0: Yeah.
1: We played the soundtrack like quite a bit, didn't we? That song, Big City. Yeah.
0: Yeah.
1: So did you like the music in it?
0: Yeah. Not too much.
1: Not too much, no. What's the funniest scene, do you think, in it? I was thinking about this today. What my favorite is, like, I kind of like the principal because all of his scenes are really chaotic.
0: I think the part where he's on the phone and Cameron's pretending to be, what's her name?
1: Sloane's.
0: Yeah, Sloane's dad.
1: Oh, yeah.
0: And
1: Mr. Rooney.
0: Mr. Rooney thinks he's Ferris, but it's Cameron, his friend. But then Ferris calls on a different phone in the same house.
1: Yeah.
0: And they find out that it's not him. And then, yeah.
1: He freaks out because he's been saying really awful things, hasn't he?
0: Yeah, because they pretended that her grandma died.
1: Mm-hmm.
0: That was the excuse to get her out of school.
1: Yep.
0: And he's like, bring the body over. I want to see the body.
1: And then his assistant's like, shut up, like, he's got Ferris because Ferris calls on another line.
0: Yeah.
1: Yeah. Oh, it's such a good movie. It's really funny. It's classic, isn't it?
0: Now, there's also the part where, there's a lot of parts where he's smart with phones, like.
1: Ferris.
0: Yeah, where they're in the restaurant and
1: they
0: pretend to be the police.
1: Yeah, and who's he also pretending to be?
0: The Sausage King of Chicago.
1: That's right. Yeah. That's so ridiculous. Like, only in the 80s would you have, like, a Sausage King. I don't know. But the guy that they trick, again, it's kind of that he's being real snarky with Ferris, isn't it?
0: Yeah.
1: You kind of feel sorry for all these people that are, like, they're seeing through his facade. His performance.
0: But then they don't see through them. Like, he gets to them.
1: Yeah.
0: And he annoys them, but he also, like, scares them almost in a way that they're going to get in trouble.
1: Yeah.
0: So, like, they're going to get, I don't know.
1: Yeah. It's funny, but it's also, like, it's a little thing we call, I don't know, gaslighting. I don't know.
0: Yeah.
1: Yeah, is that okay? I wonder if it's okay. Anyway, we're going to talk a bit more about that. That's one of the things that we're going to talk about. So, but we're going to go for a break right now. So we'll be back.
0: Bye.
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1: 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This is a pre-record, so please don't message in, but yeah, you're with Sarah this week, and I'm talking about the film Ferris Bueller's
0: with me.
1: Day Off with you.
0: Taylor.
1: It's this Mother's Day special. Last year, remember, we did Fantastic Mr. Fox.
0: Yeah.
1: Yeah, that was great. I love that movie.
0: That was live that time.
1: It was live that time. It was a little bit nerve-wracking. We were just talking about that before, about things that, like, I'm still a little bit nervous about doing live radio because I don't want to mess up the desk for other people or to accidentally turn the station off. That's my biggest fear. Yeah. That doesn't make for good radio. Okay, so we are talking about Ferris Bueller's Day Off. The movie opens with Ferris pretending to be unwell and his parents believe him. How can I possibly go to school on a day like this is Ferris's reasoning, and he opens up the curtains and you look outside and it's a beautiful sunny day and you're like, yeah, of course. Why would you go to school when it's beautiful and sunny like that? Is there ever a time when it's okay to lie to your parents?
0: Yes.
1: Do you want to give me an example?
0: say I get you some gifts and I put it in a box and it's a leaf blower box and I tell you it's a leaf blower, but because I don't want to ruin the present, I put smaller gifts inside. I don't know, like something like that. I don't know.
1: Is that a lie?
0: Yeah.
1: Yeah. So Taylor is referencing my Christmas present this year. Mm-hmm. Him and my mum, who, I guess mum was, Grammy was in on it, was she?
0: Not too much.
1: Did she know what you were going to do?
0: Yeah, she knew what I was going to do, but yeah.
1: So they'd gone shopping for my Christmas present and they brought it home, put it under the Christmas tree, and Taylor had written on the Christmas card.
0: No, yeah.
1: Merry Christmas. Hope you enjoy your leaf blower.
0: And you read it. And
1: because that is of course I'm going to read it. There's a Christmas present on the tree. I'm going to give it a shake. I'm going to listen. That's who I am. That's the kind of person I am. Yeah. I want to know what I'm getting. I'm trying to work out what I'm going to get.
0: And you told me that you read it and you're like, ah, very funny joke. And I'm like, what? What do you mean by joke?
1: Yeah.
0: And I pretended it was I got angry.
1: Yeah.
0: Played through all of it. I didn't mess up at one.
1: No. And I was I was really upset about it because I had a really tough year and I was just like, oh, I'm not even going to get a nice present. Like being very immature about it and very sulky about it to the point that I was getting angry with my mum taking you to Bunnings to shop for me. And at one point you're like, don't get angry with Grammy about it. I chose the present. I knew what I was doing kind of thing. And then Christmas Day, of course, we open it up and
0: it was Christmas Eve.
1: Was it Christmas Eve?
0: Yeah, that was
1: Christmas. Oh, it was, wasn't it?
0: Yeah, and you opened it up and I put it in, because Grammy had a leaf blower and she'd unpackaged it, obviously. So I got the box and I put presents inside the box.
1: Yeah. So I was still a bit upset when I realized that the box was a leaf blower box anyway.
0: And I was like, open it up. And she's like, no, it's just a leaf blower. Keep it. Do you have the receipt? Yeah. And I was like, oh, it's fine. Just open it. And then she opens it and there's smaller gifts inside.
1: Yeah. It was beautiful and it was wonderful. And all the presents were very well thought and lovely, especially the little platypus, the little glass platypus. It's so cute. I love it. That little bead. Yeah, so, okay, that is a lie. Yeah, I guess that's a lie. It's okay to lie if the lie has a good outcome.
0: Yeah.
1: In Ferris Bueller, is there a good outcome?
0: Yes.
1: What's the good outcome, do you think?
0: He doesn't go to pee.
1: Yeah, okay.
0: He doesn't have to run, there's 15 laps.
1: Yeah.
0: Something like that.
1: And he's got a test that he avoids as well.
0: Yeah.
1: But think about all the other people who are impacted by his actions. Principal Rooney to start with.
0: Yeah.
1: What's the awful things that happen to him throughout the day because of Ferris's lie? He
0: thinks he finds Ferris in, is it New York City?
1: Yeah. I think it's New York. Or Chicago. I don't know.
0: Girl with the same jacket.
1: Oh, that's right.
0: And he says, I've got your ass now.
1: Yeah, and then what does she do to him,
0: I think, she has a Pepsi.
1: Yeah.
0: And she sips it and then she, spits it out at him through the straw.
1: Yeah.
0: Yeah.
1: And then when he goes to their house, what happens to him?
0: Oh, yeah, so Ferris has set up this contraption that when, you know how you got the thing at the door where you can talk to the people inside?
1: Yeah.
0: He set it up so it's I can't come down. I could take a nasty fall down the stairs. Could you please call my parents or something like that? And
1: on the doorbell.
0: Yeah, on the doorbell. That's right. Then he says, "Come down here. I know you're a prank." And then he rings it again, and they have the same talk, but he realizes it's the same recording.
1: Yeah.
0: So
1: he catches him out, along that. There's so many little things that he does.
0: So he goes around to the side of the house to try and see through the window to see him.
1: Yeah.
0: But he's, on top of a tap and there's mud. There's, really deep mud.
1: Yeah.
0: And First of all, I think he, like, slips and it unwinds, like, the hose and it starts spraying him.
1: Oh, that's right. So he falls in the mud, gets squirted by the hose, and then what happens?
0: He pulls his foot out and the
1: loses his shoe.
0: He has a shoe. And then he tries to get through the dog door, but then the dog's there, and it's like this... What breed of dog is it? Is it like,
1: Rottweiler.
0: Rottweiler. Yeah. And it's like this meter-long Rottweiler.
1: It's pretty
0: and
1: weird.
0: He starts... He gets chased by it. And he gets, like, bit, and he's got... Yeah, it's like he gets bit on the ankle.
1: Yeah.
0: Yeah.
1: So, you know, he literally gets injured. What if that dog had rabies? Like, so is it okay then that, you know, we're kind of, as the viewer, we kind of want the principal to get
0: Well, is it okay to go injured? Snooping around in someone's house?
1: Great question. That's really a good question. Is it, he should have just, do you think he should have just trusted him and not been so.
0: Yeah.
1: He's kind of vindictive towards him, isn't he?
0: Yeah,
1: he's trying to really catch him out.
0: He almost in a funny way, he wants him to do something bad so he can catch him.
1: Yeah.
0: Yeah.
1: And make an example of him for the other, What about the parents in this, T? What's their role, do you think? Because, you know, Ferris just does say that it's one of his worst performances and they still believe him.
0: Yeah.
1: Yeah. Do you think that's okay that the parents are sort of, they're probably just let him off a little bit?
0: Yeah. In some ways, yes.
1: Yeah.
0: But in other ways, no, because he's done it 9 times that term.
1: Yeah.
0: That semester. Yeah. Yeah.
1: So do you think it's okay for parents to let their kids off sometimes?
0: Sometimes.
1: Yeah.
0: I think, like, if you just, like, really don't want to go to school.
1: Mm-hmm.
0: Yeah, but this is kind of different, I feel, because... He did it, like I said, 9 times.
1: Yeah.
0: Yeah. So, I'd say most cases, no. But in sometimes I'd say yes.
1: Yeah.
0: Like, in this case, no.
1: Yeah, what kind of normal, like, everyday things where, you know, I probably let you off on things?
0: Like, something sad happens, I don't know.
1: Yeah, okay, so taking into account how you're feeling or what's happening, yep.
0: Yeah, or like, I don't know, like, if it's for a good reason, I don't know, like.
1: Yeah, what about, okay, so I think sometimes at dinner, I don't force you to eat all your food, do I? What I kind of trust that you know how full you are and you know what your body wants and needs.
0: Yeah.
1: Yep. But I have kind of some rules around that, don't I?
0: Yeah.
1: Yeah. That you have to taste everything. You have to give everything a go. Yeah.
0: Yeah.
1: But I don't think I force you to.
0: No.
1: Sometimes I'll say you need to eat 2 more bits of that and then.
0: Yeah.
1: Yeah. But I'm kind of keen to make sure that you know what your body wants and what your body needs. Are there times when I probably could have been a bit stricter with you?
0: No.
1: You're not going to tell me because so it doesn't.
0: No.
1: If they come up again?
0: No. Just because, no.
1: What about if you're in I guess other times it might be when you're in a bit of a tricky situation. Yeah, or like when you want to leave somewhere or you don't want to be somewhere rather than forcing you to stay somewhere, I might.
0: Is this talking about the food?
1: No, just like in general, like maybe if we go, like I was trying. Oh, I know. When we were at the footy, at the cricket and you didn't want to be there. And this is when you were little.
0: No.
1: Yeah. Instead of kind of forcing you to be there and stay there and just be so unhappy because it was hard, it was loud. You were like 4, I think, 3 or 4 at the time. Yeah. So instead of sticking around and doing that, we left. But I'm trying to think. The other thing that I guess is sport, we kind of have this unwritten thing that if you've signed up for it, you've got to do it.
0: Yeah.
1: But that I was lenient with that last year, wasn't I? Or earlier this year.
0: Mm-hmm.
1: With what?
0: Basketball.
1: Yeah. And why was that?
0: Because, wait, why I didn't want to go?
1: Yeah, why?
0: Or why you let me not go.
1: Yeah, but what do you think? What do you think the reasoning was there?
0: Why I didn't want to go?
1: Yeah.
0: Yeah, I think because we, I don't know, like, I just, like, every time it's kind of the same.
1: Mm-hmm.
0: Yeah. I don't know.
1: And why do you think I was lenient with you in this situation?
0: What?
1: Like, because we kind of have this thing that if you sign up for a sport, you've got to do the sport. But this time we'd already signed up, but I said, no, it's okay.
0: Yeah.
1: Why do you think I said that?
0: Because I can't remember why I didn't want to go.
1: Mm-hmm.
0: It was like, I don't know. But because you're just let me because it's not like the most important thing in the world. Like,
1: yeah.
0: And also, like, I might have had a rough day or something. I don't know.
1: Yeah, I could see that you weren't enjoying it. And we'd already decided that you were going to do tennis as well.
0: Yeah.
1: So we sort of talked about it and you said, how about we do basketball in winter and tennis in summer? So, and because I want you to enjoy it, I don't want you to be doing something that you're not enjoying, because I think basketball is something that you're going to want to do as you get older.
0: Yeah.
1: You've already got kind of an interest in it.
0: Yeah.
1: So I felt for this time it was okay for me to sort of bend my rules around it so that you, future you would go back to enjoying basketball. Yeah, cool. So Ferris is upset with his parents didn't buy him a car.
0: Oh, yeah.
1: That's kind of one of the big reasons as to why he's playing up, isn't it?
0: No.
1: Yeah, I think it is. I think it's an underlining reason, like, that he's being a little bit naughty is because they didn't buy him a car. He wanted a car, but they got him a computer.
0: Yeah. And they also got his sister a car.
1: Yeah. And so he's kind of a little bit jealous. That's a funny thing. That's a funny situation as well, that she gets the car but he doesn't. Because it's kind of like they sort of, that Ferris is kind of their favorite. Do you think that? The parents?
0: I don't know.
1: Yeah. Because they're kind of annoyed with her when she goes, oh, he's faking.
0: Yeah. Or maybe it's because he's younger. I don't know.
1: Yeah, maybe. Yeah. Again, she's the one that calls him out. She knows that he's faking and that. And what happens to end up happening to her?
0: She gets in trouble.
1: Yeah. The police. She gets arrested.
0: Yeah.
1: Because the police think she's faking that there was a home intruder.
0: Yeah, but it's Mr. Rooney.
1: But it's Mr. Rooney.
0: It's the principal.
1: Yeah. And she kicks him in the face, doesn't she? That's really funny.
0: Three times.
1: Yeah. So Ferris justifies faking being sick because of this and uses the computer he got instead to create the lie. He uses the computer to do the doorbell, to do the fake coughing on the phone. And
0: he
1: also
0: does the where he can see how many times he's been absent.
1: Yep.
0: He hacks into the school's like systems, I don't know, stuff like that, and he makes it, and like he's watching the computer, and it like goes down by one.
1: Yeah.
0: And it was originally 9, but then it goes down to 2.
1: Yeah, I can't remember, but yeah, it's, you know.
0: Well, he's talking to his mum
1: on the phone. Yeah, Mr. Rooney's talking to his mum. So has there been a time when you haven't got a present you really wanted?
0: I don't know. Like, I feel like there was something this year that I wanted. I feel like I asked you a couple times, but.
1: Look, you always ask me for a Nerf gun, and that's just going to be a straight up no from me. I don't think I've ever actually bought you a Nerf gun, even though you have a collection of them. That's the one thing. You wanted an automatic one.
0: Yeah. Yeah. I also wanted, like, it was, I feel like it was a PS4 game.
1: Oh, yeah.
0: I just wanted a PS4 game. I don't know.
1: Yeah.
0: I feel like there's something I can't believe I don't remember.
1: Well, you also asked for a spear gun, but that's also going to be straight up no from me.
0: Yeah.
1: I don't think you're pretty good with your expectations of presents and that. What's that about? Is there anything that you've really, really wanted in the past that you haven't got? Like a computer, but not really. Yes. But you know that that's going to come eventually.
0: Yeah.
1: You get one eventually.
0: Mm.
1: What does it feel like when you don't feel listened to?
0: Very annoying.
1: Very annoying. Yeah. Have you got examples of that when you don't feel listened to?
0: I don't know. Like, I guess sometimes this is just when we're playing down ball at school.
1: Oh, yeah.
0: And say somebody gets out, but they lie about it.
1: Yeah.
0: And everyone didn't notice that they did get out. And I'm like one of the only people.
1: Yeah.
0: There might be like two other people that noticed.
1: Mm-hmm.
0: But yeah, it's just annoying.
1: Yeah, that I can see, understand why that would be annoying when, kind of everybody else is playing to their rules and other people, yeah, are not. Yeah. What about when, like, me or dad aren't listening to you when we've got, like, you know, you want to stay up a bit later and we're saying no or...
0: No.
1: No, you just think that's normal. Has there ever been a time where you haven't felt like you've been listened to by us?
0: No.
1: No.
0: I feel like there should be, but I don't know. I can't think of any time.
1: Yeah. Why do you think that is? Do you think it's, you know, I think we try and talk things through, don't we?
0: Yeah.
1: He's still trying to think of a time.
0: No.
1: You know it annoys me when you don't listen to me.
0: Yeah.
1: Yeah. We've talked about that, haven't we?
0: Yeah.
1: Like how that makes me feel... little Sarah when she wasn't listened to when she was a kid.
0: Yeah.
1: Yep. So she's reacting. Yep. Sorry, little Taylor. Little Sarah comes out every now and then.
0: Mm. Yeah.
1: Just thinking about some of the other things that he did with his computer, that Ferris did with his computer. There was the dummy in the bed, which bounces up. The phone machines. So he's got multiple phone machine things that he messages that he does, which is the doorbell.
0: Yeah.
1: And yeah, he deletes his absences.
0: I feel like when the dummy goes up, that isn't because of the computer.
1: No, that's he's rigged it to the door. Yeah. But it's also rigged to a machine that plays the
0: snoring.
1: Yeah. Yes, that's right. I feel the snoring
0: that
1: effect.
0: That might not be because of the computer.
1: Yeah.
0: Like, it's just like a CD player or something like that.
1: Yeah. If you were to set up a situation where you've tried to do some pranks on me before. Actually, last night you tried that prank on me.
0: What?
1: With the glass.
0: The glass. Oh, yeah, where you put your fingers down and I put the glass on so you can't move.
1: Yeah, but I worked it out, didn't I?
0: Yeah, it's pretty easy to get out of.
1: Are there any other pranks? Oh, we do have an ongoing prank that we like to do it with to each other.
0: Get frogged. I frogged Jude and Taylor.
1: Oh, is it still at their place?
0: Yeah.
1: I was wondering that because I hadn't smelled it around. So I got a new car deodorizer thing to make the car smell nice.
0: It's a frog.
1: And it's a frog, but it's real intense, isn't it? Yeah.
0: And we just can't handle it, so. And Mum doesn't want, Sarah doesn't want it on the clothes.
1: Yeah.
0: So I thought of a really good idea. I put it on top of a plastic bag.
1: You're right.
0: I put it on her pillow originally.
1: Yeah.
0: And I found it in my cupboard. Then I put it in her cupboard. Then I went over to my friend's house, Jude, and I put it on the...
1: No, I put it in your...
0: Yeah, you put it in my hoodie, in my bag, when I went over.
1: Yeah.
0: And then I put it in their cat's litter box.
1: Oh, did you?
0: Yeah, that's right. Oh, no. Oh, it might be the dog's one.
1: Oh, no. Okay.
0: But it's in the plastic bag.
1: All right. So hopefully we're going to get that back. But that's been something that we've done for... Like, I was looking at a photo the other night and I was trying to remember what what the photo was for, but we used to have this fake poo. Do you remember that? Or the slugs. No, the slugs that Auntie Sarah sent you. Do you remember the big...
0: The banana slugs.
1: The banana slugs, and they felt really gross.
0: And like, you could slap them onto the window.
1: And we used to hide them in places where the other person would have to put their hand.
0: Yeah.
1: And, and then, yeah, there's this video of you with the fake poo, which has got the same kind of consistency, putting it in Pa's beard.
0: Was he asleep?
1: No, he was like watching TV and you like snuck up on him and sort of stuck it under. And he's like, what are you doing? And you touch it. He's like, oh, freaked out.
0: Yeah. And also there's the time where I had my Thomas the Tank Engine.
1: Oh, yeah.
0: And he's like being funny or like trying to eat it or something.
1: Yeah.
0: He's pretending to eat it, but the wheel got stuck in his beard.
1: Yeah.
0: And it's on when it's like the wheel's spinning.
1: Yeah. All right, T, we're going to go for a little break and then we'll be back.
0: Okay.
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1: Welcome back. It's Folks on Film and you're with Sarah and
0: Taylor.
1: And it's the Mother's Day special and we're talking about the movie Ferris Bueller's Day Off. We were just talking about the how we like to prank each other every now and then. The other ones that we've had was with the snake. We've had a few rubber snakes in the past where we, because I absolutely hate snakes. Yeah. Well, I don't hate them. I'm just a little bit scary about them. Yeah.
0: Did it scare you?
1: In my bed?
0: Yeah.
1: No. I always find it funny.
0: I was just wondering if, did you see it before you felt it or?
1: Yeah, I think I pulled my blanket back. My doona back and there it was.
0: You're supposed to like feel it on your leg or something.
1: Yeah. Do you know, I really don't like, the pranks that really freak me out is like, there's always those, they always seem to be golfing, but they attach a rubber snake to them and with like fishing wire or something so they can't see that it's attached to them and then they're running away and the snakes, that would give me an literal heart attack. Please do not do that to me.
0: Okay.
1: That's my worst nightmare. Is a snake following me like that. Okay. So Ferris bullies Cameron into picking him up.
0: Yeah.
1: He really does bully him into taking part in his day, in his plans. And he makes him feel guilty. And it's that moment where Cameron's in the car and he's like, he's going to keep calling. I'm not going to go.
0: Yeah. And then he walks out.
1: And then
0: you can see him go past and it's like, he's walked into his house. And like, you're still at the desktop view of the car.
1: Yeah.
0: So you can see like the back window. And then like you see this kid in the red t-shirt come back and it's Cameron.
1: Yeah, he gets in the car.
0: And he hits the steering wheel or something like that. He punches it. Yeah.
1: Yeah, because he knows that Ferris is just going to keep bullying him and guilting him into going until he did. He feels so conflicted. Yeah. Is it ever okay to force a friend to do something they don't want to do?
0: No.
1: No?
0: Nah, can't think of any.
1: No. Even though by the end of the day, Cameron's quite happy with...
0: Yeah.
1: Like it works out, doesn't it?
0: Yeah.
1: Maybe Yeah, why do you think it works out for them?
0: Because Ferris makes it work out. Like, he makes, instead of making it all about him,
1: yeah,
0: he makes it about his friends as well. Like, yeah. So, like, no one loses besides Mr. Rooney.
1: Yeah.
0: Yeah.
1: He's got good intentions. And that's kind of what you know about him as well. Like, at the start with all the kids at the school are concerned about Ferris, aren't they?
0: Yeah.
1: Because he's popular.
0: Yeah.
1: And we kind of find out why he's kind of popular. Like, what are some of the things that he's done for people?
0: It's like he's helped them cheat the tests, something like that, I'm guessing.
1: He is. He does kind of like his little, the ways he helps people is by doing things that he shouldn't be doing. Like getting one kid, he's like, he's getting me out of summer school. But is it good intentions or is it damn the man, you know, butting against the authorities that control the kids? Like, it's a bigger question about what is school? How important is school? Don't you think?
0: Yeah.
1: Is school important to you?
0: Yeah. Sometimes.
1: Sometimes. Can you understand why people want to get out of it though?
0: Yes.
1: Yeah.
0: I used to.
1: You used
0: to? I used to like scream every morning because I had to go to school. If you think of it, school's kind of weird.
1: Yeah.
0: Like these people take your kid and teach them math. Yeah. And stuff. I don't know. Like, if you really think about it, it's weird.
1: Yeah.
0: Yeah.
1: How do you think it should be different?
0: Oh, I don't think it should be different.
1: Okay.
0: But, like, I'm just saying if you think about it, like, you don't have to, but, yeah. Yeah, I can see why I didn't like going, because I like being with you.
1: Yeah.
0: And Dad.
1: Mm-hmm.
0: And I didn't really like the learning part, but I like doing the art stuff.
1: Yeah.
0: That's why.
1: Do you think it would be better if there were schools that were specifically about just art or just sport or?
0: Nah, because I feel like you get bored.
1: Okay.
0: Of doing art like every day.
1: Yeah. Fair enough.
0: Yeah.
1: We did have fun during lockdown with all our kind of little sciencey learning things, didn't we? Do you remember doing the ice in the balloons?
0: Yeah. I do remember that.
1: That was cool, wasn't it?
0: Yeah, and we used to freeze like dinosaurs, plastic dinosaurs in tubs.
1: Yeah.
0: And then I like crack them open.
1: Yeah, and we used different kind of things to see what would react. Like, we have baking soda and vinegar, and we'd make volcanoes with it, and we use salt to see if that would help it melt faster. That was fun. I loved doing that with
0: you. Yeah, that was fun.
1: Yeah, that was a good time. Even though, have you ever felt pressured to do something you didn't want to do by a friend?
0: I don't know. I feel like I have. I don't remember.
1: Yeah. Has there ever been a time when you've sort of done something for a friend you know you shouldn't have done?
0: Yeah.
1: Yeah? Like what? You don't want to tell me.
0: Why should I tell you? Yeah.
1: For good radio, Taylor. Everybody wants to hear the story.
0: No.
1: Okay. Have you been caught? Has there ever been a time when you've been doing something you shouldn't have been doing? You're pretty good. I remember one time you had a friend over, and we're kind of got a rule in the house that if you ask, it's usually going to be a yes, especially with food and stuff.
0: Yeah.
1: But it's just more, it's out of politeness that you ask the adult about before just going and getting food, because it might be for something special, whatever. And this little friend you had over had encouraged you to sneak into the cupboard to get lollies and stuff and biscuits or something like that. And I saw you and I said to the kid, hey, you don't need to sneak around in our house. If you just ask, it'll probably be a yes.
0: How old was I?
1: I think you were five or six. Mm. Yeah. And I just think that friend probably hadn't had that kind of experience before where kids are listened to. I guess that comes back to it. Like, we respect you and what your opinions are, and we'll talk through that with you rather than.
0: Yeah.
1: Yeah. Do you feel that?
0: Mm-hmm.
1: Have there been times when you feel like you haven't been? Yeah.
0: No.
1: You've got an opinion and it wasn't heard?
0: No.
1: We kind of talk things through, don't we?
0: Yeah.
1: Yeah. Okay.
0: I guess, like, if I have to make my bed in the morning, you have to make your bed in the morning.
1: Which happens, yeah. This has been the big thing at the moment when we've just been talking about ways that you can help
0: and
1: me.
0: And why I should do stuff and you don't have to do it.
1: Like what? Like, give me an example.
0: For instance, making a bed.
1: I do make my bed.
0: Yeah, but not every morning. Like, I have to.
1: Like, I do.
0: Yeah, but I don't force you to do it. Only, like, yeah.
1: But you don't have to force me to do it because I'm going to do it. But it's just, but this is what we're talking about.
0: But when you don't do it sometimes.
1: Okay. That's
0: debatable. And you get angry at me when I do it, but you get angry at me when I...
1: That was really specific to that day because we were having a house inspection and it was just a way for you to help me out that I didn't have to think about your room. Is that fair?
0: Yeah.
1: Yeah. Because we've been talking a lot about ways that you can sort of help me out by helping yourself.
0: Yep. Yeah.
1: And what are those things that we've sort of identified?
0: So, like, you said... Me helping out.
1: Yeah.
0: But you also do it? Help out?
1: No, but how do you help yourself? What's the things that we've been talking about?
0: I listen to music.
1: Yeah.
0: My CD player.
1: That was your birthday present, wasn't it?
0: Yeah.
1: Yeah, that's cool. Are you enjoying that?
0: Yeah.
1: Yeah. So just like little things that you can do that help, such as making your bed, getting yourself sorted for school in the morning.
0: Yeah.
1: Yeah. All these things I don't need to remind you. That's one less thing I have to think about. Yeah. Anyway, that's going nowhere. All right. So, tea.
0: Mm-hmm. Yeah.
1: Ferris, Cameron and Sloan have a great day. Like, they have an amazing day out, really. They drive Cameron's dad's car.
0: Yeah.
1: Which, is there anything that you can think of mine or dad's that you would use without, that you want to use, but you know you're not allowed to use?
0: Nothing like a car, but
1: yet. Maybe in the future.
0: Yes, yet. maybe, like, I guess your phone.
1: Oh, yeah.
0: It's not too crazy. I don't know.
1: Yeah, nothing yet. But that's a big thing, isn't it? Cameron's dad's car, it's like his prize and joy, and yeah. They go to the world's tallest building. They go to the baseball game. They go to the stock market.
0: Yeah.
1: The posh restaurant, the museum and art gallery, the float and the parade. Pretty awesome day. Yeah. What would your best day look like? What would Taylor's big day out look like? Taylor's day off.
0: I would... go to the arcade. I don't know.
1: If you could do anything. And who would you take with you? Who would be your...
0: Jude.
1: Yep.
0: I think just Jude because, like, that's pretty... I'd trust him not to tell anyone that it's happened.
1: Yeah, you got to think about that as well.
0: Yeah.
1: Yep. Cool.
0: Like, if I... Yeah, I don't know. Jude, I think Jude.
1: Yep.
0: Yeah.
1: And what would you and Jude do?
0: We'd bike.
1: Yeah.
0: We would probably go to the abandoned house.
1: Oh, yeah.
0: Because that's cool. probably like watch horror movies.
1: Oh yeah.
0: At our house.
1: Yeah.
0: Probably at Jude's house because like we have to stream it.
1: Uh-huh.
0: Yeah. Yeah. Just do stuff. Eat. Doritos. I don't know.
1: Get lots of junk food to eat. Yep.
0: But not too much. Like, I'm not going to eat 30 packets of Doritos.
1: Yeah, fair enough.
0: I'm not going to drink a gallon of Fanta.
1: Well, you might. So, abandoned house, horror movies, the arcade at the mill.
0: No.
1: No.
0: What? No, because, like, people might know that I'm sick.
1: Yeah, true.
0: Yeah.
1: So, if you're in Castlemaine, would you jump on the train and go somewhere maybe instead?
0: Yeah, maybe I might go to Cherry Collectibles and I need money.
1: Yeah, well, okay, say you've got money.
0: Say I've got, like, how much?
1: $100.
0: Okay, 100.
1: What would you do?
0: I already have enough money to go on the train. Like,
1: yeah.
0: It's $2. It's yeah. Oh, free.
1: Yeah.
0: Oh. But, yeah, I'd probably go to Cherry Collectibles. That's a card shop in Melbourne.
1: Mm-hmm.
0: So I'd go to the Southern Cross station.
1: Yep.
0: I'd get basketball cards.
1: Yep.
0: Yeah, I don't know. Get, like, smooth. I don't know. It's,
1: now that you're in Melbourne, what could you do in Melbourne? There's heaps of things to do there.
0: Probably go to the museum, maybe.
1: Oh, yeah.
0: Cool. Maybe, I don't know, like, get a Nintendo Switch game.
1: Yeah.
0: I don't know, yeah.
1: You know there's a building in Melbourne where you can go up and it's, like, got a glass floor?
0: Yeah.
1: Would you go onto that?
0: Yes.
1: Is that something you'd be into? Yeah. Would Jude be into that, do you think?
0: Yeah. I think, yeah, he likes that type of stuff.
1: Yeah.
0: Like, where it's scary, but it's not, like...
1: It still feels kind of safe.
0: Yeah, it's like you know you're safe, but like it's fun.
1: Yeah,
0: and it's scary, but it's also, yeah.
1: Yeah, would you go to Acme or something like that, or
0: maybe?
1: Yeah, go see some music. Maybe you go see a band or something.
0: Yeah,
1: sneak into the art center. That's what I always like to do when I was like when I'd come up for school and stuff. We'd go. There was a shop we used to go to. On Flinders Street, I can't remember what it was called, but we'd always go there to get some fun paraphernalia stuff and then, go into the art centre and see if we could sneak in and see music and plays and stuff.
0: Yeah.
1: If we could. Yeah. Cool. All right. T, we're coming up to the end of the show.
0: Oh, already? So
1: we haven't really talked about Ferris's parents very much, have we? What do you think of them as parents?
0: I think they're pretty good. Like, they treat him well.
1: Yeah.
0: I think they can be a little harsh to his sister at times. But, like, they don't know that Ferris is faking it.
1: No, they genuinely believe that he's...
0: Yeah, sick.
1: Yeah.
0: Yeah. And, like, they believe him. Like, I feel like... Like, all he does is, like, he licks his palms and he has, like, clammy hands.
1: I like that he, gives the tips on as to how to fake being sick.
0: Yeah, it's like you lick your palms.
1: Yeah.
0: So it's a little childish, but,
1: So out of 5 red Ferraris, what do you give his parents for their parenting?
0: 4.
1: A 4. Yeah, I think that's fair. Because he was also, when he's talking through, it's funny when he brought that up, that he was also talking through you can't make yourself to be too sick.
0: Yeah, because they take it to the doctor and it's worse.
1: Yeah, that's worse than having to go to school. Cool. Out of 5, what do you give the movie?
0: Out of 5?
1: Yeah.
0: 4 still.
1: 4 out of 5? Yeah. It's pretty good, isn't it?
0: Yeah.
1: All right, T, thank you so much for coming on, having a chat with me. Looking forward to the weekend.
0: Yeah.
1: Yep. Me too. And I'll see you around.
0: Yep.
1: This has been Folks on Film.
0: Bye.
1: Bye.

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1: Ah, morning, Mac. How are we this morning, Mr. Mac?
0: Well, it's 1 o'clock in the afternoon, so...
1: Yes, but
0: I... Pretty good. It's always the morning.
1: I don't like to say anything other than morning. I hope that's okay. Morning, like that.
0: That's definitely okay.
1: Do you ever say it before you go to sleep? Morning.
0: Yeah, to make the aggressive cat.
1: Oh, God, that's not helping, is it? How's the wound?
0: Oh, it's okay. I stubbed my toe last night.
1: Oh, great.
0: Might be broken.
1: Might be broken. Shoes on, shoes off when this happened.
0: Barefooted.
1: Oh, dear. I tell you something about that. Do you know what today is? Sunday the 10th, obviously. Mother's Day.
0: Also,
1: you know what else it is? No Shoes Day. And that's a true story. So you were doing it early. And look what's happened.
0: No Shoes Day.
1: Yeah, today is Sunday, No Shoes and Mother's Day. So you don't wear shoes on Mother's Day. International.
0: That's good to know.
1: It is. How'd you break your toe, Mr. Matt?
0: I just have to... There's a thing that people do.
1: What do they do?
0: It's called housekeeping.
1: Oh, yes.
0: And that's where you have to go... Thanks to Folks on Film for another fantastic hour of Folks on Film episode.
1: That was quite riveting, actually, some of that. Depending on what movie you liked, I liked them all. And another thing about today, Mac, it's National Tidy Your Room Day.
0: Tidy Your Room
1: Day.
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0: 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On the television.
1: Now tell me, Mac, that's all well and good, but what about your toe?
0: So do you know about Jacobean furniture?
1: Hefty, I believe. Not light, is that the
0: stuff? I don't know if it's Jacob Ian or Jacobean.
1: Yeah, I think it depends where you're from. What do you go with, the Ian?
0: Short for Brian.
1: Yeah, Brian Ian. Brian Eno, not the same.
0: No, but his friends probably call him Ian Eno.
1: I reckon they would. Yeah, he's close friends.
0: Ian Eno. Lots of wood.
1: And
0: Jacobean
1: wood.
0: Furniture. I think it's from the 1940s.
1: Righto.
0: Velvet.
1: Well, velvet top. Now I'm starting to get a picture. Often maroon or perhaps a green colour.
0: Green.
1: Yeah, I know. So you were done in by a green.
0: Yeah. Turned the television off.
1: Hmm.
0: Said goodnight to the evil cat.
1: Yeah.
0: And stood then... up.
1: Oh, nasty ouch. Sound. I'm familiar with that.
0: Oh.
1: You all right now? How does it feel now? Heavily sedated, I can see.
0: Yeah, I had about 15 endones before coming into the program.
1: Yeah, which is two more than usual.
0: Two more than usual.
1: So it must be hurting.
0: Yeah, you know. I think we've got a special guest calling in later.
1: Good.
0: Which will be very nice.
1: A doctor, I hope, because we need one. Lord knows we need one.
0: He's definitely an uncle.
1: He is.
0: He might be a doctor.
1: Most people are if they stop and think about it.
0: Yeah. You know how your surname is Carrot?
1: That's correct. King Carrot, some people call me. You do.
0: Yeah. I learnt something on the weekend.
1: What about it?
0: Well, not on the weekend because it's the weekend now.
1: Do you mean the weekend before or this one?
0: Maybe through the week.
1: I can't tell sometimes, you're either from the future or the past.
0: Happy Mullet's Day.
1: Yeah, thanks. Thanks, mate.
0: You know, I assume you were once a child.
1: I was.
0: Did you ever have, like at birthday parties or something, you have carrot sticks and salad?

0: glory sticks and you...
1: Oh, the, no, not at my gaff, but I do remember seeing it. We had chips, like potato chips.
0: Yeah.
1: Or crisps, some people call them.
0: Separate thing, different.
1: But I know the ones you mean. Like they're cut like sort of in a long style.
0: Mm.
1: And you would dip them in something, probably French onion.
0: French onion, yeah.
1: This really is a cooking show, isn't it?
0: It is.
1: I had no idea. But it is.
0: They've got a name.
1: What do you call them?
0: They've got a French name.
1: What?
0: Carrot sticks have a French name.
1: I like the sound of that. Let me see.
0: So I was looking at a menu on the internet.
1: Yeah. This morning or...
0: No, not
1: are you going to take me out to dinner for Mother's Day?
0: Yes, please.
1: Okay, good. Tell me about the French sticks, please, Mark.
0: So I was looking at this menu with a very good friend of mine.
1: Right.
0: Not you.
1: Definitely not me.
0: Another
1: no.
0: one. And there's an item on there called Cruddites.
1: A Cruddite. Have so I could also be known as King Cruddite, which I think is better than King Carrot. But go on. No, I've never heard of a Cruddite.
0: I was corrected.
1: Oh,
0: Crudites.
1: Get out of tease.
0: Crudites.
1: I like crudite better, though. Can you have crudite?
0: And I was like, but it's just a carrot stick. Why does it need a fancy French name?
1: I was watching something about a metal detector the other day, and if you find shredded cans, it's called can slaw. It genuinely is.
0: Canslaw, not can. Oh, yeah.
1: You see?
0: Yeah, I get it.
1: Probably French as well.
0: Yeah.
1: They're influential, the French, don't you think, mate?
0: They put fancy names on everything.
1: They do. Striped T-shirts. Couldn't have had the 90s without those.
0: Yeah.
1: You know? They've been around. They had a revolution or something.
0: For some reason, I was going to talk about the Italian flag. I don't remember why, but...
1: It'd be something to do with cooking.
0: Yeah, must be. But
1: kick your shoes off anyway, Mac. That I can see it's starting to pulse a bit, that toe.
0: Yeah.
1: And it is No Shoe Day.
0: So happy No Shoes Day. Here's something from New York.
1: Yeah, pop it on.

0: I'm Richie1250, and I do not endorse this show.
1: Oh, hello. Richie. Excuse me, Richie.
2: Well, that's okay. To each his own. He's clearly just not a fan. Not having a bar of it.
1: Yeah.
2: It's all right.
1: Oh, well.
2: It's all right. We still like him.
1: We do. Richie1250 has a show on 3PBS on Friday late afternoon, early evening, called Stone Love. That's a radio station in Melbourne, which is the same frequency as Radio Centrale in Antwerp, Belgium.
2: Oh, my goodness. You're very European at times, mate. It's also known, quite famous for its trams, this Melbourne. Have you been, mate?
1: Oh,
2: actually, you told me you went there recently and it had no smell.
1: Yeah. Yeah, no smell at all in Melbourne. It was really strange. And then I got back here and it just smelt like hospitals.
2: Yeah, and Jacobean furniture.
1: Jacobean furniture.
2: That was Mr. Longhair, wasn't it, before, mate?
1: Professor Longhair with Big Chief. But we both concluded that we don't think it was him actually singing.
2: No,
1: because
2: I don't think it was.
1: It was a bit too castrato.
2: He was castrated, and the whistler was quite good, though.
1: I think the whistler was the Fess.
2: Is that right?
1: What was his name? Henry.
2: Henry the Fess.
1: Henry the Fess.
2: I'm not really sure about this Henry. I know of Henry VIII. Have you heard of him?
1: No.
2: Anyway, more importantly, Max, someone's been using the purple chair whilst we haven't been here, and there's a rather nasty stain on it.
1: Yeah, so we're back in... Nobody knows about this. We mentioned it on our first show, but nobody really knows why we're talking about a purple chair all the time.
2: Well, we love it. We did. I loved this one until it was...
1: Well, you're sitting in it today.
2: Yeah.
1: Because we're in Studio 3. We're not in Studio 1 as we are usually supposed to be, because, listeners, you can text in on 0488-something-something-something-something-something-something, but we won't receive your text because we're not really here.
2: Do you know, like, for the television audience, I was wondering this when I left the other day, like, if you were to say, hold up your question to the screen of your television, can we see that in here? Do we have that kind of technology?
1: We might.
2: Do you remember this show?
1: Maybe.
2: Doobie, or what was he called? Mr. Doobie the Bumblebee. Do you remember this guy?
1: Doogie Howser?
2: See, he's a doctor, Mac. This is a bumblebee. But what you could do, the lady was called Miss Alina, and she'd say, like, I can see you out there, Mr.
1: What was
2: Mac.
1: Miss Alina.
2: Miss Helena. Helena. Yeah, but anyway, she claimed to be able to see kids through the television.
1: See the children. You're not thinking of Mr. Squiggle.
2: Nothing to do with the squiggle. He had a pencil for a face.
1: That's true, and a snail as a friend.
2: Yeah. No, I like both of those, but I don't think either of those could see through the television. And she did it daily. You know, you'd sit at home ideally and go, what, she can see me?
1: I'd better stop doing that thing.
2: Anyway, I want to know what
1: see.
2: We need. Yeah, well, like you said, you were quite angry as a child, Mac, and she would have caught you out on a few things with eggs, I'm sure. So what we need to do is work out how to get that technology.
1: So we can see you out there.
2: See the text messages. Yeah, I think so.
1: I think before Professor Longhair, we heard from New York's finest, Al Duvall.
2: Yeah, a friend of yours, I believe.
1: He's 126 years old.
2: He looks good for it.
1: Yeah.
2: Must be that nice subway air. They have lovely air. Do you remember, you know, you see it on the cold parts of the set in a film in New York always. They make sure you see the steam.
1: Coming up out of the...
2: It's like...
1: Into Marilyn Monroe's underwear.
2: It goes up her dress all the time. It's all over people. You know, Ned Beatty goes over him. Oh, no, he was in the Everglades. Not Ned Beatty. What's that other guy whose testicles were so big he had to have them distended? I've forgotten his name. It'll come back. He's from New York, mate. And it was due to the steam that he had to have that operation.
1: Dear me.
2: Anyway, sorry. It's just popped in.
1: We got some fan mail through the week.
2: Absolutely we did. Did we?
1: Yeah. One
2: Can
1: of
2: I
1: them,
2: hear one?
1: I'll open one.
2: Oh, dear.
1: It's from,
2: lovely wrapping paper.
1: They didn't leave it. This is from Anonymous.
2: Oh, yeah.
1: They just wrote, you guys.
2: And that was it?
1: That's all.
2: You guys.
1: Yeah.
2: Right. How do you take that?
1: Oh,
2: it's all in the way you say it, really. It's like, you guys, or is it, oh,
1: you guys.
2: Oh, you guys. I mean, who knows which way they said it. This is why you need that television thing. You can tell.
1: Yeah, so we can see.
2: Yeah.
1: Well, the text message.
2: Yeah, because
1: This was a letter.
2: I don't know if you've noticed, but I pull some really good faces in here. Wasted.
1: Wasted?
2: Well, you don't get to see the face. I don't mean I am wasted. The face I pull is wasted.
1: Jeez, like it's around your waist.
2: Well, I am getting old, mate.
1: Like your face is a bit like a belt.
2: I'm getting old, mate. She's getting a little slack.
1: We listened to your first show, and really, that's from Sam and Sarah.
2: And really, that was the end of it as well. Yeah, I feel like maybe people are not paying their phone bills or something because they're getting halfway through a text and then it's just cutting off. Is that what's happening?
1: Perhaps, yeah. There's a couple more, but we can listen to them later.
2: Yes, we can.
1: We'll read them out.
2: Has anyone set any of their text to music by any chance? Because that'll be nice. I enjoy them.
1: Well, they're letters, Lopey. We've got to keep Australia Post alive. Oh, stamps. Okay. Buy stamps, everybody.
2: Yeah.
1: Buy stamps.
2: Should we still buy them?
1: I buy them.
2: You do?
1: I send a letter to Brunswick every week.
2: I think that's lovely. What was on the last stamp that you bought?
1: I think it was like something from the ocean.
2: Oh, yeah.
1: Like coral?
2: Coral's nice. What? Yeah.
1: But the problem is when you buy stamps these days, like if you say, could I get 10 stamps, please? And the person at the post office is like, what are stamps? And
2: they don't actually.
1: You have to explain to the postmaster what a stamp is, and then they go, oh, yeah, there's a drawer over there in the corner that's covered in dust.
2: Do they still have that blue piece of foam? Or I think it was either blue or an aqua colour, and you would like... Because sometimes you didn't have enough spit.
1: To moisturise.
2: Yeah, exactly. That you could. It was like a foamed liquor.
1: They don't make those stamps anymore. You haven't been...
2: It's been a while, man.
1: You're pretty old.
2: Okay.
1: So the stamps these days come like...
2: Like
1: stickers.
2: They're not.
1: You know, they're on a thing and they're already sticky. But you ask for 10 stamps and they're all the same, and you get home and you open the little book of stamps and it's like, oh, they're all the same.
2: I don't like that. The other thing is too, everything just seems to be leaning towards putting people out of a job. Do you know what I mean? Like, there would have been a time, like perhaps I was in high school, I wanted a new something or other, and... Mother said, since Mother's Day, by the way, get a job. And I said, I'll be a stamp licker.
1: Yeah.
2: And I could have got that job. Not now.
1: Well, we're pretty artificially intelligent.
2: Is that right?

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2: Mr. Mag.
3: Are you bringing your energy to my energy?
2: Well, can you not feel it? I'm actually sending most of it to your toe. Because I want to heal that. Now, Mac, I'm thinking if we're going to do this more than 3 times, which I'm assuming we are, because I'm having a lot of trouble with my headphones. You wouldn't understand because yours seem to sit nicely. I'm thinking about getting one of those jacks put into the back of my head.
3: Ah, like a permanent...
2: Wired in.
3: Yeah, just a little auxiliary hole.
2: It's just the fumbling and the, you know, and I can never get that cool DJ one earphone on one ear. I think I'll just go jack.
3: You know what people do on, there's a radio station called ABC.
2: I heard of it.
3: And they,
2: Don't they have TV as well like us?
3: They have the, like the aviation.
2: Oh, they do, the Madonna headset.
3: Yeah, with the Madonna headset. So they can just.
2: A Madonna headset.
3: They can just go to the toilet. Keep talking about
2: and they do
3: current
2: often.
3: Affairs.
2: Yeah, George Negus was famous.
3: George Negus was
2: from
3: famous.
2: Interviewing from the toilet with his headset.
3: Hmm.
2: Yeah, behind the scenes. Can we get those, by the way, mate?
3: Well, we'll need a few more sponsors and subscribers. Yes. You can go to 90. MainFM.net,
2: yeah.
3: And you can subscribe. If you're a community group.
2: Right. I would assume you'd have more money because there's a whole bunch of you.
3: $100.
2: Yeah.
3: Gives you a year's subscription. You get a sticker. You get a car bumper sticker.
2: But that's a community group, Mac, so they're going to have to cut it up like those stamps. You want more than one.
3: They'll have to share it. But they might have a community bus.
2: You know what they need? A Velcro sticker so that you could have it on your car 1 week. Over to your mate.
3: Switch it up.
2: Anyway, what are some of the other things you can get involved in, mate?
3: If somebody's passionate out there.
2: Like a Spanish person.
3: Like a Spanish person. Mm. That's going to go.
2: Warm blood.
3: Yeah, warm blooded. Mm. $80 a year.
2: Yeah, it's a bit of a. Is that a discount for being warm blooded? I think it is.
3: Yeah. Yeah, yeah, $80 if you're passionate.
2: I can see something from here. I don't know. My eyes don't work very good, mate, because I'm quite old. But does it say single pet $410? Does that mean you get a pet or that's how much your pet has to pay?
3: Or if your pet is unpartnered.
2: Oh, I see.
3: So if you've got a pet that's unmarried.
2: Like a lonely pet.
3: A lonely pet. It's that costs $410.
2: God, that's not cheap. Do you know, last night, next to my bed, there's a fairly new lamp because I put a new cord on it. It's not new, it's old, but the dog ate the cord off. I put it back on, plugged it in, and then a moth had a body about the size of, like, a Blundstone boot. Yeah.
3: Like mine, yeah.
2: Very similar to that. And then it had, like, the head of an ant.
3: Bogong.
2: Head of an ant. No, wait.
3: Not a bogan moth?
2: Oh, I don't know what it was, Mac. Picture it. Long as your foot. That's the body. Head, same shape as an ant. About as big as your thumbnail. And then plastic wings.
3: Yeah, it's a bogan moth.
2: Is that what that is?
3: They're called bogan moths.
2: Flipping awful.
3: They're enormous.
2: Yeah. 4 in the morning.
3: Yeah.
2: I think it was battery operated.
3: I could have been a drone.
2: Do you know the Chinese have developed a drone, Mac, that's the size of a mosquito? So who's to say that that thing in my room wasn't
3: a giant drone? A giant mosquito.
2: Well, like a cheaper version. You know, obviously they had to put together a few different things with the body parts not being in line. Cheaper version.
3: Yeah.
2: You know, like, and it didn't look like it was rechargeable. It was obviously just run off regular batteries.
3: Just a one-off.
2: And it just you could tell I was being filmed, but you could tell they couldn't really, like, they were probably steering it with one hand,
3: yeah,
2: if that makes sense. So Lord knows what they were doing with their other hand.
3: Big Mama Thornton sang a song I Smell a Rat just before.
2: I did hear that. Which is what I sort of did.
3: Yeah, it sort of relates to your giant
2: like this
3: mosquito.
2: Big Mama Thornton, don't you, mate?
3: Oh.
2: Very good.
3: She's good on the train station.
2: One of the best, though, I reckon. I really like her a lot. Who was the other person, by the way?
3: That was King Khan and Barbecue Show with what? Too Much in Love.
2: See, I don't know anything about this King Khan.
3: So King Khan and a barbecue, they're two people.
2: What?
3: A Canadian...
2: There's a person walking around called, like, the kids would refer to as Uncle Barbecue.
3: Uncle Barbecue.
2: I like that.
3: He's got a little hat. Where's the little hat?
2: Does he?
3: Yeah.
2: He sounds cute. Anyway, what does he do? They did that song.
3: Yeah, they did that song. They both play guitar. One of them plays drums with their feet.
2: Do you know most people you know?
3: Most people do that.
2: Can play drums with their feet.
3: Yeah.
2: Like, I'm sure you know people that don't. I don't know. It's always, as long as I've known you, like, I'd be like, that's one of Mac's friends probably plays drums with their feet.
3: There's some more fan mail.
2: Oh, actually? Is that money? Why are you putting it in your pocket?
3: I'm opening the envelope.
2: Oh, I think I saw you slip a fiver. Anyway, go on.
3: What does this one say?
2: Let's hear it, mate.
3: Writing's difficult to read, but it says, the depth and brevity of your philosophical discussion brings no words to mind.
2: Mm. Was that our show they were talking about?
3: Yeah, and it was from the Castlemaine Steiner School. Thank you, yeah. Castlemaine Steiner School.
2: Yes, indeed. I never thought of it like that, but I guess it is educational, mate. Do you know what I mean?
3: The letter or the school?
2: No, like some of the knowledge that we're passing around. Like, I mean, there's medical facts. What else do we have?
3: Oh, we're giving away secrets about China.
2: The technology. I wouldn't be sure. I mean, I would say the components of that thing that was in my room were from China. I'm not saying it was assembled there. Anyway, that's not the first night it was played. It came in my room the second night as well.
3: Did it come in and play?
2: It did. It played a film.
3: It played with the lamp. It played a film.
2: Of me back in someone else's house. Anyway, make about what you will.
3: Hardy's hardly heard of. It's time. I'm not going to explain it again. I explained it last week. If you weren't listening, then... forget about it, but that's time for a song that we've never heard.
2: But it is from our executive producer, you can't say it isn't.
3: It is from our executive producer, Marieke Hardy.
2: That's right, hardly heard of.
3: She's sent a song in by somebody called Little Sims.
2: Heard of this Sims, Matt? What do you know about her? I know something, 171 centimetres tall.
3: Is that tall?
2: I don't know. I don't know how tall I am, but it sounds all right, doesn't it?
3: Well, it's 300 millimetres less than 2 metres.
2: How big's a cup? I mean, it's not like you couldn't bath in a cup if you were that big.
3: She'd have to be taller than a cup.
2: Yeah, which is more than big enough to have a song. What's the song called?
3: The song is called Gorilla.
2: Ooh.

0: said he never called another woman me or more. So I opened up the way and now he adore. Did it on a wave, I don't play, get you seasick. Charged up, fully barred up, I'm unleashed in.
1: You know, Snoopy, a little while back I had one of those carpal tunnel operations, and the doctor said, I want you to go home and shut up for 4 months. And that's kind of tough. I said, I'll try it. But while I was there, I wrote this song. Too many pain pills, too much pot, trying to be something that I'm not, Superman.
2: Just hanging on.
1: Superman.

0: sipping on soup du jour. 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Oh no, I wasn't Superman. I'm trying to do more than I can. I got a little out of hand. I wasn't Superman.
1: I hear you. Nicky Playwise.

0: It's a crying shame, but you ain't Clark Kent and I ain't Lois Lane. You ain't Superman. You ain't Superman. Trying to do more than you can, got a little out hand. You ain't Superman. What do you think, Snoopy?
1: Well, when I die, put it on my stone. God said, Snoopy, take your badass home. You wasn't Superman. No, I wasn't Superman. I'm trying to do more than I can. I got a little out of hand. I wasn't Superman.
0: I hear you.
1: I'm trying to do more than I can. I got a little out of hand. I ain't Superman. Yeah.
2: Snoop Dogg and Willie Nelson.
3: That was quite the duo. I've never heard that. Superman. I really liked it.
2: Have we got Uncle Morgan there?
4: Are you talking to me now?
2: I'm talking. We're talking to you. You're in our ears.
3: Good morning, Mr. Morgan.
4: Good day, man. How are you going?
3: Very nice. You're just following on from Snoop Dogg and Willie. How are you?
4: That's the story of my life.
3: Really? They'd usually put them on before you?
4: Yeah.
2: Your warm-up act.
3: That's not too...
4: Well, it's just that Snoop has to finish at a particular time, so...
3: Right.
4: They need someone to just fill in the end of the...
3: Yeah.
4: Of the event normally, and it's me and really,
3: yeah.
4: After Willie Nelson and Snoop Dogg,
3: yep. And then people. You just power through with, because he'd go to bed quite early, wouldn't he? Ask Snoop.
4: You know what trouble we had last week?
3: We're not having it again, are we, Anthony? Surely
4: we are. You sound like you're working in the hull of a ship, but from the wrong side.
3: Yes. I think, you know, to be honest, I think Max, because Max got his hand on the slider, and when he sees me lean in, he pulls down, if you know what I mean, and pops his up.
2: Too loud.
3: See what I mean?
2: See, he's too loud.
3: Too loud. That's what he keeps saying.
2: I thought you were going to say you were at the showgrounds.
3: Again.
4: No, I'm at home. I've got, I feel like I've got a million things to do, but I'm not sure how to start any of them.
3: What's on the list? Can you list off a few of the things you might be doing today if you can think of one to do?
4: The thing that I would like to avoid most,
3: yep,
4: is talking to whatever Social Security call themselves now.
3: Yes, don't go out when they
4: I don't want to do that just because of their they make your setup seem like a thoroughly modern.
3: Yeah.
2: Well, I think our wait time is a lot shorter, isn't it? Like we're pretty quick to the mark to actually answer your queries.
4: I don't mind the wait time with these government departments. It's when they answer the trouble starts.
3: That's when it starts, isn't it? Because we also have that music playing in the background, which they're famous for.
2: Can you hear that?
4: No.
3: We've got something lovely, Japanese jazz, I believe it is, which sounds good with you in coming over it, Anthony.
2: You can't hear that.
3: What about now?
4: Yeah.
2: Yeah, there it is.
4: Japanese jazz sounds right up my alley.
3: Yeah, it does.
2: Yeah, that is. I like your alley.
3: What other jobs do you have? Do you have a job that you would enjoy more than that one today, Anthony? I wish you didn't have to do that one.
4: Well, I've got to get tyres for the car, so...
3: Like donuts.
4: Because it means I've got to talk to the nice man at the tyre place in the next town over.
3: Right.
2: Kingsley.
4: And if I'm lucky,
2: Kingston.
4: Go for a little drive.
3: Oh, that sounds good.
2: So, but you've got really, like, proper air conditioning. I heard that somebody kicked a football through your windscreen.
3: What?
4: Yeah, it happened twice in one game.
3: What sort of...
4: We're thinking, we've been doing it for 20 years without any trouble, but we are now seriously thinking about not parking right behind the goals.
3: But you know what, Anthony, they may have changed the air pressure in the balls. If you've gone 20 years and then all of a sudden in one game, maybe somebody's putting too much PSI in that, I think.
4: I think they've been training.
3: Right.
2: Is it the same player? Every time?
4: No, it was one from each team.
3: Oh, yeah.
2: So they both hate you?
3: Oh, surely not. There's nothing to...
2: That's cruel.
3: I don't know about this, Anthony.
2: Were you sitting in the car?
4: Yeah.
3: Glass in the eyes?
4: No. It didn't shatter.
3: Oh. Good.
4: That was something.
2: So you didn't get... Your popcorn wasn't...
3: Do you know, Anthony, years ago I went to one
4: of
3: these...
4: You're a great Australian, Anto. You know that in the country we go to the football and sit in the car and
3: on the
4: have
3: edge.
4: Some popcorn.
2: Yeah, exactly.
3: On the edge. Do you know, Anthony...
4: Is there anything more Australian?
3: I was having hot chips at one of those things once, Anthony. I think I'd only done it twice, and I thought you could get out the car. So I got out the car, and I was sitting behind the goals, probably near where you were, just looking around, didn't really know what was happening, and I just popped the chip in and that ball straight on the head. Can you imagine?
4: Wow.
3: Yeah. And then all the tooting of the cars, you know, they toot when they get a goal. I had chips all going everywhere. I think you better just stay in the car, don't you think?
2: Stick with popcorn.
3: Oh, yeah, that's
4: why. Oh, yeah, I think in the car's better. Yeah. It must have felt like the honking of the horns was a product of being hit in the head so hard.
3: I've got to say, I was slightly embarrassed. At first, I was exhilarated, like maybe I'd got a goal, but then I realised that it was actually the fact that I looked quite... I think my hat came off, I was wearing glasses, and then at the end they were on an angle when the ball landed.
2: So were they...
4: And your chips exploded.
3: There was a bit of that, yeah.
4: Oh, yeah, that would have been a great day for most. The kids would have loved that.
3: I haven't been back.
4: Ah.
3: No.
4: You're very selfish with your entertainment talents.
3: I've heard that said often. Yeah.
2: So we're on the Don Mac Blopey Show, and we've got Uncle Morgan. He's called in from...
3: Tasmania.
2: Yeah, good little place down there on 94.9 Main FM. And... none of us are really here. We're in the... We've
3: worked out it's the past.
2: We're in the past.
3: Do you know, we're claiming it to be Mother's Day today, Anthony, but apparently that's not for a few days.
4: My mother is sadly no longer with us, so
3: mine
4: I don't
3: neither,
4: get
3: mate. Yeah, me neither. I just happened... someone told me about it. But, yes, same. Mac's mum's still with us. She typed something on my call sheet today that's made it impossible to read. She's trying to trick me. Miss Sally.
2: She drank a bit too much wine last night when she was operating the computer printer.
3: Mac's broken his toe, by the way, Anthony.
4: Oh, yeah, well, there's nothing you can do about that.
2: No, I had to tell our producer that this morning when she said, maybe you should go to hospital for your toe, and I said, nope, can't do anything. Yeah. They just tell you to go home and...
3: tell your friends about it.
2: I could stint it, maybe. I could stint it with a toothbrush or something.
3: Have you ever broken a toe, Anthony? Not today, but...
4: Yeah, very often.
3: You do it a lot.
4: I used to.
3: Is there a lot of stumbling things in Tasmania? Were you on the mainland when it would happen?
4: I was in Melbourne when I did that. It was...
2: Was that when you had a job building driveways?
4: No.
3: Right. Was it anything to do with...
4: this is when I was a famous comedian.
3: That's right. You probably tripped over one of Snoop Dogg's joints or something when you were starting off.
4: I think I was just walking down the hallway very confidently in pitch black.
3: Oh, yeah, that'll do it. Yeah.
4: And failed to remember that I'd left something stronger than a toe.
3: Oh, dear.
4: In the hallway.
3: You weren't barefoot, were you? It was the 90s. A lot of people didn't wear shoes then, I remember.
4: No. When you get out of bed, often you haven't got shoes on.
3: That's true.
4: In the 90s,
3: Yeah, it often happened. Do you think it's still happening now that people are just getting out without shoes? And I think they're more conservative now. They probably sleep with shoes on.
4: I think people now sleep in entire... what's a onesie? That's an entire thing that you zip up and you're in like a cocoon.
3: Yeah, you're enclosed, I think.
2: Yeah, so it even goes over your head.
4: Over your head and encapsulates your hands and feet.
3: Yeah, everything's covered.
4: Yeah. And in the old days, they had a version of that that had a flap at the back so you could go to the toilet.
2: I know what you're talking about.
4: Now that it captures your hands, there's no point having that because you can't undo it.
3: No, can you imagine going, just trying to reach the buttons, no point. They'd have Velcro now anyway. I don't even know if they have buttons.
2: I've got one of those.
3: Oh, you do?
2: With the flap at the back.
3: Are you wearing it now?
2: And the design on it is army camouflage. But it doesn't cover your feet or hands.
3: Jeez.
2: But it's got the flap on the back, like the good old days.
3: Interesting.
2: We have to play a couple of ads.
3: Oh, okay, good. Play something for onesies.
2: We've only got 10 minutes left. Do you want to stick around?
3: Please.
4: Sure.
2: All right.
3: Could you please?
2: Just give it some moments.
3: See you in a minute then, Mr. Anthony.
5: Hey, you. Not you. Yeah, you. You with the radio. That's right, you. Get your groove back. Not now. 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
3: Very proud. Do you know, my lady love told me this morning, she woke straight up out of a dream and said, I dreamt that you said to me, I'm very proud of my bottom. That was all.
2: She's very proud of her bottom.
3: No, that would have been something else. She dreamt, said, oh, morning. No, hello, morning. I dreamt that you, meaning me, had just said to her before she opened her eyes, I'm very proud of my bottom, which I didn't say. Yeah, anyway, go on.
2: We're coming to the end of the episode 2 of the Don Mac Blopey Show. Mm. Blopey's sitting on the purple chair.
3: Guest chair.
2: And we've got Uncle Morgan.
3: We do.
2: I think we've still got him.
3: I hope so.
4: Yeah, he's still got me.
3: Thank God for that.
2: Very good.
3: What's happening in Tasmania? Not what are you doing, but what does it look like there at the minute, Anthony? We've got very grey skies above. A little bit cold.
4: We've got grey skies. I don't know if it's cold or not.
3: Have you not been ventured out yet?
4: I've been out a lot.
2: You don't feel the temp weather.
4: I don't feel cold anymore.
3: You could be made of asbestos.
4: I could be, yeah. I could have got... It was sunny yesterday and I could have got horrendously burnt.
3: Oh, you might have heat stroke, Anthony.
2: Oh, so you're still warm from yesterday.
3: Hang on, was yesterday the weekend or was that on is the weekend now? Yeah.
2: Yesterday was Saturday.
3: Mm. What did you do on
2: today,
3: Saturday?
2: Today's Sunday the 10th of April.
3: Mother's Day, mate.
2: And we're not here.
3: No, I'm not.
2: So you can text us, but or call us on 0467545541 in the next six minutes.
3: That's correct,
2: mate. Of the show, but we will not respond because none of us are here.
3: Anthony, can I ask you a question?
4: Yes.
3: Our friend Mr. Macaron told me that you were a lawn bowler and that you'd been playing.
4: It's true.
3: Can you tell me something about that? I like the idea of that.
4: It's a tremendous game. It's infinitely variable.
3: Uh-huh.
4: And you never get the hang of it.
3: Do you have your own bowls? Like, do you have your own set? Is it that kind of thing? Do you bring in your own gear?
4: Oh, yeah, I have, yeah. That's a big step to take if you're just starting, but...
3: It's about the bias, am I wrong? Like, there's one you can flip it off to the... Spin it in or spin it out. Something like what Warner used to do.
4: Yeah, and people think there's a weight in the bowl, but it's actually the shape
3: is
4: of
3: that
4: the
3: true?
4: Bowl itself. It's not the... it's shaped so that it curves in one way.
2: So some of them, like, the shape of footballs or something.
3: I like that because I've seen them. They all look similar. They don't look like they've got a... You know what I mean? They look the same shape. That's quite...
4: It's a very subtle, but it's undeniable once you roll one down a green. Oh.
2: So it's an optical illusion.
3: Anthony, can you pick which way one will spin just by looking at it?
4: Yeah, because they put a big circle on the side that it won't go towards,
3: right.
4: And a little circle on the side that it will go towards.
3: Gotcha. That helps, doesn't it?
4: Yeah.
3: And did you...
4: People, and when I say people, I mean me, still get it wrong.
3: yeah, it'll be easy to do under in the heat of the moment. And there's a shot I remember trying once, because I've only played it once or twice. Someone said you can do a straight roll. You have to do it really fast. You're trying to knock the white ball out.
4: Oh, drive.
3: That's
4: yes.
3: The one. It wasn't very good, the one I did, but it's pretty impressive how fast they go. It's a tricky move, isn't it?
4: It is a tricky move. I'm surprised somebody called on an inexperienced player to execute it.
3: I know.
4: You must have an air about you.
3: No, look, I think I've got airs.
2: You do have airs.
3: But I don't know if that's the same as
2: we're in. We're less than 2 meters apart, and I can smell your airs.
3: Airs and airs about, though, of two worlds apart, aren't they, Anthony? They're not the same thing.
4: Different senses.
3: Exactly right.
2: Are you thinking like hairs, like offspring?
3: No, like, you know, one who has airs might think oneself is rather grand, whereas the one you're talking about, something to do with funk, I believe, or aroma.
2: Something to do with, showering and hygiene.
3: Yeah, that kind of thing.
2: Yeah.
3: Yep.
2: Hygiene.
3: Horse husbandry.
4: But I was suggesting that there was I know.
3: What?
4: Young Anto, how I can describe it. He must have had a vibe about him.
3: That's what it was.
2: Oh, that's good.
3: Yeah.
2: You're pretty much introducing the next show there, Morgan. The next show on...
3: What is it called? Of a Sunday.
2: This Sunday is called It's a Vibe.
3: Oh, a vibe.
2: Or it's
4: fantastic.
3: Is it interesting? Do you know vibe's quite new? Like, if it was 1997 now, which I would argue it still is at my house sometimes...
2: Yeah.
3: There's no vibe. It was called something else then, but nowadays there's a lot of vibe getting around.
2: Was it called grouse? No.
3: In Victoria, perhaps.
2: That's an animal, isn't it?
3: It is an animal.
2: Is it a type of rabbit?
4: It's tremendous, though, that there's a lawn bowl show on straight after you.
3: Actually, I wanted to talk to you about, apparently they have lawn bowls here, something to do with our club. I'd like to fly you out to represent our show, Anthony, because I believe you're quite good.
4: I have had a look at your town, and I did pay attention to the existence of the bowls club.
3: What did you think of the green?
2: In Newstead or Castlemaine?
4: Newstead, I was thinking.
2: Yeah. There is a bowls club. It's around the corner. It's 1 minute away from my abode.
4: Can you tell me, Anto, do they have a grass green or a synthetic green?
2: It's grass because my sheep sometimes escape and go and have a little nibble.
3: But on the bowling green.
2: On the bowling green.
3: Oh, they put divots in it.
2: They do. They get in trouble.
4: Yes.
2: Yeah.
3: So, anyway, we need you to bowl for us because we cannot win without you, Anthony. We need you, buddy. And your knowledge of the bias.
4: Oh, yeah, look, I can get you up to speed. How much... Before the tournament, how long will we have?
3: 4 to 5 minutes.
4: 15 minutes.
3: Four or 5 minutes.
2: And we've got...
4: I can get you up to speed there.
2: And
3: thank
2: we've got
3: you.
2: 45 seconds of the show left.
3: I could almost bowl one now if I had a ball. So could you, Anthony.
4: I always have one.
2: Well, we'll get you over. We'll go
3: very soon, good. Anthony.
2: Thanks for calling.
3: Thanks for coming.
4: No worries.
3: No, no.
4: Goodbye.
3: Morning.
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3: Oh, there's that moth I was telling you about.

0: Do you have a precedent which supports this vibe?
1: Yes. Yes, I do. Just one moment. There is no one section. It's just the vibe of the thing. It's all part of it. This is what I'm getting at.

It's the Constitution, it's Mabo, that's it. It's the vibe. Hope you're doing really well. I am here live in the studio after a few weeks pre-recording, but glad to be here and enjoying that late winter, some winter. Autumn, are we in winter? We're in some kind of season, but the sun is out and the leaves are dropping. Hey, shout out to all the mums out there. Gonna have a little bit of a tribute to them in my own little way, but sending good love, give your mum a hug or remember a fond time of hers if you can, or someone that filled that role, and give them all the love to the mums out there. We're broadcasting from Jarrah Country in Castlemaine. If you want to text in throughout the day, 03 888 63 186. And you can get in contact with me if you've seen any good movies. We are going to be talking about some movies today, as we do, some movies that you can see for free. We're going to be talking about two ones that are really important to me. First is La Chimera, a recent film, both kind of recent. And then we have Portrait of a Lady on Fire, both foreign, both amazing. Yeah, and we'll get into it. But first, we'll get into some tunes. Just turn Jackie down. He's going to finish soon anyway. But first off, we want to give a big shout out to the mums, as I said, and a big happy Mother's Day to my mum. Love you, mum. You're a big person of the big reason of the person that I am today and forever grateful. And of course, Larry, Gina, my amazing partner, our daughter, you are an amazing woman, and the boys have an amazing mother, and for that I will be eternally grateful. And this song is dedicated specifically to you.

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0: How good is that? Did that get you moving? Did that get you toe tapping? That gets me every single time. I almost got out of my seat here in the studio, but decided to remain seating and just throw my hands up, give a few little fist pumps at certain moments. That was Anthony and the Johnsons with the song Fistful of Love off one of my favorite all-time albums, I Am Bird Now. That and The Crying Light by Anthony and the Johnsons are absolute pinnacle of music, in my humble opinion. 94.9 Main FM. You're listening to It's the Vibe with Jared. I hope you're doing really well today on this Sunday, on this Mother's Day. At the top of the bracket, we had Franco Battiato. Sorry, it was Franco Battiato with a cover of Ruby Tuesday. And that went out to Amore Mio, the lovely mother of my boys, who is an amazing person and I'm glad is in my life. If you want to text in, 04-888-63-186, as we always do, we're going to be talking about some movies. Now, as we do, I'll say that again, double up on that. Like to promote some movies that you can see for free on some streaming platforms. Good movies, hidden gems that you might not know about to get out there. If you're looking for a recommendation, you want to tell me what kind of movie you're looking for. I will find you one that is maybe a little bit off the beaten track, and I'll bring it to you. We'll talk about it on this. But the two films we're going to be talking about today can be accessed through a platform called Kanopy, K-A-N-O-P-Y. It's free to download, and what you do is you need to log in from a institution like a school, university, or public library, like the Goldfields Library, my local, the Castlemaine Library. You put in your library card number and then the year of your birth or the year of the birth of the person who it's registered to, and you can get a whole lot of excellent free movies and free shows. They don't cost you anything. You only get 24 tickets and per month, and they refresh, but movies are like two, so you're gonna have to be watching it all the time to run out. But it is really, really good. They've got so many good movies on there. I actually am really, really surprised. But the first one we're going to be talking about, as I turn that down, is a film called from 2023 called La Chimera, directed by Alice Rojuaca. I hope I got that last name right. But La Chimera is a mythical creature. It's a lion, goat, snake, fire-breathing hybrid of a monster, but also described, I saw, as an illusional fabrication of the mind, usually an unrealized dream. This 2013 film is a winner. So first we meet Arthur, or Artur, as he's affectionately known as. He's in Tuscany at the moment. I think it's based around closer a bit towards Rome, near Grosseto. And he's an English archaeologist, and he has a gift for finding archaeological sites. He has these premonition visions and these overwhelming things that come over him, and he can just find these archaeological Etruscan sites hidden around the countryside. We meet him and he is a dilapidated figure. He's become a tombarolo, a grave digger. Not like Indiana Jones or Lara Croft or something like that, but a sleazy, scruffy character. He wears this beige suit that is consistently dirty, and we meet him just as he's got out of jail. And he has a bit of a group with him, the Tombaroli, who go out in the dark and hide from police to try and find these archaeological sites. He also has a patron played by Isabella Rossellini, who is kind of a mother figure for him, and a companion of theirs, kind of a housemaid called Italia. And he's always kind of in search of this Beniamina, a previous girlfriend of his. We don't know what happened, but he's always kind of searching for her. This is just a bit of a clip so you get a tone. This is just with the patron figure, Isabella Rossellini, and Italia kind of around talking to Arthur in their dilapidated mansion.
1: She wants to sing. But she's, how do you say, stonata. Stonata. Come una campana. She can't sing, poverella.
2: Okay, cominciamo.

That scene takes place. She's kind of in this big dilapidated old villa that they live in. She's moving around furniture to put buckets around to catch the raindrops because it's coming through. This is a really good film. It's a bit hard to describe. It has these kind of shifting tones and styles, and it's a little bit hard to kind of put a pin on what type of movie that it is. I guess it would kind of be like a melancholy caper of this figure of Artur trying to find these relics, but also trying to find Benyamina as well, and going in and out of these dream sequences, but not shifting away from being an actual story that you can follow along. I was doing a bit of research, I was trying to get some inspiration about how other people saw it, and they said it's magical realism, which I think's a little bit, won't say, but yeah, a melancholy caper, I'll stick with that one. Josh O'Connor, who plays Artur, really drives the film. He's fantastic. He's getting a lot of roles recently. He was in the new Knives Out film that they released on Netflix, and he's really, really good. It is a bit of a slow, dreamlike film, but you also have these sped up sequences, these chases that happen between Artur and Trombaroli. And they're being chased by the cops or someone. It kind of sped up, hit like Buster Keaton or like when you watch The Goodies back in the day. It really has a true Italian feel in it, though, being an Italian film. But I love it when they get away from that typical Italian Tuscan thing and really work for the real kind of part of it. And that's a big feature of the film. It really looks at the soul of normal people, both good and bad, as they kind of seek in these landscapes and try and find these ruins, and they sell them to these shady people and things like that. Look, I saw in Cannes when it got showed there, I got a 9-minute standing ovation, which really doesn't mean much. They do that for everything. Some of you might leave after 9 minutes thinking, what is going on? But I really found this an enjoyable experience. There is more to read into it, like robbing the souls of the dead and plundering, capitalism coming in and plundering tombs, and the story of Orpheus going into the underworld but searching for lost loves. It is hard to pin down, but I really, really enjoyed it. It's a good one. It is in half in English, half in Italian, but it's a great experience. It's a bit of an odd vibe, but it's really enjoyable. Adult film, there's nothing in it that will put younger people off, but they just might not get it. But a good cinema viewing audience will enjoy that. I think anyone can enjoy it. I'll stand up for it. I give it 2 thumbs up. I really, really enjoyed it. You can see it on Canopy. As mentioned before, download it. La Chimera goes for 133 minutes, just over 2 hours, but it's a really good one. Get amongst it. All right, so I'm going to play a song from the movie, 2 songs actually back to back, because it's part of the movie, so you'll hear some things happening in the background, but it's a really good part of the film, one of the highlights. And I'm going to start here because it has a little bit of an intro, but you do get a little bit of a sense of it. And they're singing about the Trombaroli and Artur, the tale of them. So here it is from La Chimera.

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4: I love it, man. It's the greatest.

The wonderful tunes of Ms. Joanna Newsom with the song 81 off an album I cannot remember the name of, but it's got lots of tracks, and that is one of them. I think it's a third album. But that was 81 by Joanna Newsom, and I love that track very, very much. 94.9 Main FM, you're listening to It's the Vibe with Jared. Just before that one, we had Gli Uccelli, The Birds, by, again, Franco Battiato, because he's my favourite Italian singer. And a bit of an Italian tribute, because we were talking about La Chimera, but Battiato with Gli Uccelli. And then we had a couple of songs that are part of the film La Chimera, kind of put together, and you could hear the caper going on in the background. That was Ottave Sue Trombaroli, which is octaves, the octaves of the Gravediggers, I think. And then it kind of goes into Una Goccia Nel Mare, which is, I think, a drop in the ocean, or part of the ocean, or piece of the ocean, or something like that. Hope you're doing well on this Sunday. Text in if you want to say good day or recommend a movie, or tell me if you've seen La Chimera, or just say hello. 0488 63 186. Hope you're doing well on this Mother's Day. What have you been up to this weekend? The sun came out. Had a time a bit around town, then went out to watch the Falcons out in Harcourt. That is always fun seeing them play. Then came home and got to see the Mighty Gators beat the Pies, which is always a religious experience in my mind. Speaking of footy, the main game happening on July the 7th, not July, June, the other one, June the 7th, down at Camp Reserve. Get down there, get your tickets, the Radio Galahs versus the Rockatoos, for some really good fun. Live music from the Thompson's Foundry Band and Ello and the Schnickets. You'll find your favourite Sunday 2 to 3 p.m. Main FM radio host in the goal square, being goal umpire duties. That's going to be fun. Get down there. I'll be there. Say good day. Give me some encouragement. Hopefully I'm down the end where everyone kicks a bag. All right, let's kick on with some more music, and then we'll speak about another film. Here's a good one. One of my favorites. This is Big Louise by the late, great Scott Walker.

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It's coming, and I'm standing here to see, and it's bringing my baby.

Doesn't it sound like he's singing it just to you? I love that song. That is Bright Horses by Nick Cave and the Bad Seeds. And when they did that live in Melbourne a couple months ago, I nearly cried. Not ashamed to admit it. 94.9 Main FM. You're listening to It's the Vibe with Jared. Coming up to not too far before I got a skedaddle, Bonnie is in the building, who's going to be bringing you some curated goodness with Tone Poem. I got home a couple of weeks ago and turned her show on after mine, and she was playing Talk Talk, and I loved it because I love Mark Hollis's voice. So stick around for that. But before we get out of here, hey, I've got one more movie to bring you, and it is a good one. Let me turn that down. This is another film you can see for free on Canopy, and I'm very excited to bring it to you. I got really excited researching it and watching it again to remind myself on it. It is a film from 2019 called Portrait of a Lady on Fire. It's a French film directed by Céline Sciamma. I think it's Sciamma. If I get any of the name pronunciations wrong, I'm sorry, forgive me, I'm allowed to do this. I don't know the language. But it is a film set in the late 18th century period in France, where we have an artist, Eloise, and played by Adèle Alliet. Anyway, she's great. She's commissioned to paint a portrait of Marianne, played by Naomi Merliant, who is betrothed to someone, and she hasn't met them. But Marianne doesn't want a portrait to be painted of her because it is part of her being given away in marriage. So Heloise is sent to this island where Marianne is staying, and she's told, you need to paint a picture of her, but she can't know you're doing it. So Heloise has to go on this journey of observing Marianne and looking at her under the guise of being just a companion for her, but has to paint it by night, paint it by memory. And as she gets to know Marianne and a relationship comes, so do the creation of this painting, and they're kind of intertwined together. The paintings grow as their relationship and their understanding of each other grows, and it kind of intertwines together as it goes along, and a relationship develops between the two of them. Now, I don't want to throw this out there too frivolously, but I must say that this film is about a masterpiece. It is absolutely amazing, on a number of levels, which I will go through with you. Technically, it's flawless. The direction and the tone of the film is just absolutely on point. How the story kind of unravels itself and the characters are shown to you, and how the painting develops using that plot tool, is expertly done. It's a very austere film, a lot of quieter, slow movements, but it is absolutely perfect for the tone of it. The shooting of it, the cinematography, is the phrase "every frame a painting" is absolutely appropriate for this one. It's shot in 8K, so it really captures that color, and the way it's shot is really translates about how Heloise is looking at Marianne and what she notices, and it really goes into the development of the characters, understanding her, understanding each other, and the shots and the cinematography are absolutely flawless. The two central performances, there is a third one as well who's very good, but it's really just the two of them and plus one other in this house, are absolutely note perfect. They just give absolutely outstanding performances, and it's a really, really wonderful film. It only uses music on two occasions, I believe, but they have this amazing impact of when they do. And it's really, really used appropriately. The film is just absolutely outstanding. It left me with many tears in my eyes at the end of it. And there are a number of issues in it. Obviously, we're talking about a betrothed woman being given away. So there are those issues that it comes, but it's not overly blunt or political. And I don't really want to go into it because I don't think it's my area of expertise. But what it spoke to for me is a film about how art can be a memory. It can preserve something that life really can't. And this picture that she develops two pictures, and that comes up. One isn't quite right, but then the second one, as it's revealed, really tells you about something about the characters, about the relationship. How that comes about, the meaning of how art can capture that, is for me the central theme of the film. But there are many, but for me that was the one. Portrait of a Lady on Fire is an exceptional viewing experience. I wasn't lucky enough to see this in the cinema, but you can watch it right now on Canopy for free with your Goldfield Library login, KNOPY. Looking at an adult drama, there is some sexy scenes in it, so it's for that
but it's not overtly, you know, nothing to shy away from. 120 minutes, it is absolutely amazing. 50 million thumbs up if I had them for me to you as a recommendation. All right, so we don't have too much longer. I'm going to play you one of the tracks that is used in the film. It's about midway through, and it is absolutely amazing. I don't know the name of it or who did it. I couldn't find that information out, but I'm going to play it for you, and it's a really good one. So from Portrait of a Lady on Fire, this track coming to you.

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0: That were the sounds of Miss Polly Jean Harvey with the track When Under Ether. A bit of a melancholy note to end on, but I really like that track off White Chalk. Really, really good album in my mind. Hey, we're coming to the end of it. Only got about 60 seconds to go. Hope you're doing well on this weekend. We've talked about La Chimera. We've talked about Portrait of a Lady on Fire. Two excellent films on Canopy that you can do. I'll be with you next week to have some more film recommendations. And I should be here live in the studio. But who else is Bonnie. She's here with Tone Poem and she's going to be bringing you some goodness. How are you, Bonnie?
1: Very well, thank you. And I'm excited for listeners who haven't yet watched Portrait of a Lady on Fire after your review today.
0: Have you seen it?
1: I have.
0: Oh.
1: Yeah.
0: It's perfect. Mm. I don't know how else. Like the look of it, the everything I talked about, I don't do it justice. Yeah, I loved it. It's one of my favorite films. And it sits there. I don't want to put it in my top list yet, but I think it will get there one day. And you said you're excited to see La Chimera.
1: Yes, I'm looking forward to that. I had no idea about it until your show today. Sounds right up my alley.
0: It's a good one. Alicia Rojo has another one on Netflix called Happy as Lazaro, and that's also a good one.
1: I have seen that. It's wonderful.
0: Yeah, same director. So
1: great.
0: Awesome. Mm. All right, I will leave the listeners with you, Bonnie. Have a good show. See you later, guys. See you next week.
1: Thanks, Jared. Another great episode of It's the Vibe. This is Main FM. My name's Bonnie, and this show is Tone Poem. We've got a poem coming up from Jill Jones today and a lot of music around it and sound around it on the theme of dreams. Let's start with some promos before we get dreamy. Here's some words from our sponsors and I'll be back after the break.
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4: This is Tone Poem. I'm Bonnie. This track's Invitation to the Voyage by Julia Kent. I'll be hearing this afternoon a poem by Jill Jones called My Ruined Lyrics.

Hey, mana, hey, mana, hey, oh, hey. Mana, why did you go to

This is Main FM. You're listening to Tone Poem with Bonnie. A poem coming up this afternoon by Australian author Jill Jones. Before that, we've just heard from Roberto Muschi with the track Tamatave. In the middle of the bracket was Dictaphone with Opening Night, and at the top of the show, Julia Kent with Invitation to the Voyage. This is Agnes Obel, Familiar.

We started that bracket on Tone Poem this afternoon with Agnes O'Bell. The track was called Familiar. And just then we heard Ben Cox. A track from his LP called On Water. That one is Plover. Behind me here is Natalia Bayliss. The Roots of the Mountain Ash. I'm thinking this afternoon about a poem called My Ruined Lyrics by Jill Jones, Sydney-born, Adelaide-based. This is from her 2014 collection called The Beautiful Anxiety, published by Puncher and Wattman. It's a sequence of six poems, so six separate poems linked together. And I think the thread is dreams, but maybe you'll hear something else that ties these six poems together. It opens with a quote from Javier Marias, From the Dark Back of Time. You forget whole years, and not necessarily the least important ones. My Ruined Lyrics by Jill Jones. 1. Hold on. The song isn't as loud as you think it should be. It accompanies the road nonetheless. You hear it in the rain. Hang on, even a cicada has got it, its dream rhythm, that walks with you through the door. After you've crossed the river, look back, it's past you. The notes trail, its attributes are lies and truth, the clash of pasts. 2. I'm coming. I can't give you any more, although the weir overflows. And here in my pockets, another flow of cellophane, an old musket, a slide rule, seed catalogues, powers. The river rises in the 100-year flood. There's something planetary in the moan of levees. I lay my hands on evidence changing gears. My logbook is full of sneaky miles. The lie is of the tongue, and I will kiss you with it when I come. 3. Fields of Wheat. The hour is a vast frontier moving into day. In it I spent a year and then a decade moving you all around. It was all down to bad timing at a desk, the design of borders, a lack of motivation and petrol. And now the Russians have come, with gold lamé G-strings and a kind of unattractive comedy that beats queuing. I know these are dreams of salvage and dawn, the rescue hour, climbing stairs into duties. But the orders are confused and nothing seems to grow. I ask the Russians for true grain and a giant sleigh, but it's become too warm and foghorns tumble. It is each according to need, and the sun strikes up the band. 4. Bird on the Run. Somewhere the war is outside my window, showing on a graph, heart-shaped and inevitable. But I do not roar in pain yet. I'm waiting for the birds, then I'll know. They are not a chorus. They do not know how to come home. They no longer bear the message. Which is why
I jump the sill. I jump the rocket launcher. I jump the map, and it bears me. Hear my wings. Five, flesh and spark. And when I came to you, it was raining. We had to be covered in something other than ink black night. The guitars had all drifted in their boats. Animals were nervous. If we don't get access, there's still recall. It's open moment. Along the curled map of seeds and their prices, among the shot, the falling lead, and winged cartography. There, let us have our doubts. We grave them secret skins. Though covered, they tell flesh and spark. Six, unusual. The air fills with petrichor after rain on sandstone. It's unusual, and we must speak it, this drought, this daring. It will be fire. It will be cord and rope. We'll sing it long. The war wasn't a lie. The bombs dropped, so near where you told me. Trace it on the sheet, and this once dream it on the beach. Then outside, awakened, again, we walk in the depth of field.

You just heard Martin Hayne with the track Carrie. Before that was Narm-based artist Brambles with In the Androgynous Dark. And before that, you heard this week's tone poem. It was My Ruined Lyrics by Jill Jones from her collection The Beautiful Anxiety. Some more music for dreams and strange shapes in the shadows coming up until 4. This is Drum with Sparrow.

0: It's almost time to finish up the Tone Poem Hour. We're listening to Arve Henriksen. The track is called Opening Image. I couldn't resist putting that at the end. Before that was Jakacek. The track was Elegia. And at the start of that bracket, Drum with the track Sparrows. It's time now to cross over to Alice with From Paddock to Plate.
1: Hello.
0: What's on today?
1: I'm going to be interviewing Dr. Dave Watson, who is an ecologist in New South Wales who does a lot of work with feral animals and has been very outspoken about brumbies. So we're going to be having a pretty good chat about that.
0: Will you be keeping the text line open?
1: Indeed. Yeah, we're going to be chatting hopefully about feral deer, which I know are an issue around here, feral goats.
0: Yeah.
1: If people want to text in with any questions, if they're particularly passionate about any of these species. So feral, which I have just learned and I'll talk about with him, is introduced animals as opposed to, and I know this is contentious, kangaroos, they are native, so they're not a feral animal. But I think we'll be having, he's great. Yeah, he's a really great speaker, so we'll be having a good chat about that.
0: I look forward to that very much. Thank you. Thanks for the chat in advance.
1: Thank you. Have a good week.
0: All right. Bye now.
1: The wonderful Tone Poem, as always. Love walking in, and as, I don't know, for people that have ever been to the studio, we play Main FM in the corridors, and so you can kind of hear it as you're heading in, and it's a lovely thing to hear the always beautiful music as I'm heading into the studio. Alrighty, let's get started. Paddock to Plate. Missed last week. I've been a bit up and down health-wise, so really chuffed to be here and bringing you another episode this week. Before I get started, I wanted to acknowledge that I'm broadcasting from the lands of the Jara people. I'd like to pay my respects to their elders, past, present and emerging, and express my gratitude for how the Jara people have cared for this beautiful country that I call home for tens of thousands of years.

I said to Bonnie, I'll be chatting to Dr. Dave Watson in about 10-15 minutes about his work and campaigning around feral animals in Australia. So hang tight. 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

Thank you.

0: 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Shortly going to have a chat to Dr. Dave Watson. Before that, let's listen to a bunch of promos.
1: 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Or this. 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
0: You're listening to Paddock to Plate. My name's Alice, just gone on for 12 and keeping you company until 5 today and every Sunday. Got Dr. Dave Watson on the line. He's a professor of ecology at Charles Sturt Uni, based in New South Wales, and quite outspoken about some feral animals. I'm going to share his knowledge with us now. Welcome to Main FM, Dave. Thanks so much.
5: Thanks so much. Lovely to be with you.
0: I thought we'd just start with the basics. How would you define a feral animal?
5: Yeah, feral. It's one of those words that everybody uses, but we're not really, there's no rules and regs around it. So there's, in from an ecological point of view, we distinguish two kinds of critters, that extends to plants as well. We talk about introduced, and that is human introduced outside of its native range, we put them there, and then invasive. And so invasives can be native animals. They can be introduced so plants or animals, but their growth is sort of unchecked, and they cause problems for other things. And so you can think of sugar gliders are a native animal, but in Tasmania they've been introduced and they're invasive. So a feral animal is both. It's both introduced and it's invasive. So it's like two strikes against it. It's not from here and it's beating up the locals.
0: And when something is defined as a feral animal, does that give a certain status to it in terms of management?
5: It does. It does. It means that the normal rules around native wildlife don't apply. If it's listed as a real problem species, either at the state or federal level, then if it's in your area, just like weeds of national significance, then you've really got to do something about it. So there's a few things like cane toads. If a cane toad shows up outside of its range, like in Sydney or in Melbourne in a fruit market, that's send in the chopper sort of time. We need to sort that out.
0: People legally have to do something.
5: That's right.
0: Yep. I want to take a step back as to, why are feral animals problematic? When I was reading up for this interview, I saw a media release that CSIRO released maybe 2021, and it was pretty alarmist. And they proclaimed that invasive species are ranked as the fifth greatest issue facing the environment, but in Australia, it is the number one. So when we think about feral animals, I mean, that's really strong language.
5: It is. As scientists, we tend not to wave our arms and scream blue murder unless we really, really mean it. And in this case, Yeah, that's exactly right. So you think of foxes, you think of cats. The damage just those two species alone have done, there's a whole bunch of extinctions, extinctions, critters that are no longer in the universe because of them. And then, you know, once you start talking about rabbits and hares and goats, I mean, it's an incredibly long list. There's a few birds, there's a few reptiles and amphibians as well, but those two introduced predators, I guess, are most problematic because of their impacts. And that's the thing. It's not actually the critter itself. And in so many of these discussions, there's often an attempt to kind of vilify, you know, the big bad fox, the terrible cat.
0: Mm.
5: It's not the cat's bloody fault. It's us. It's people. We put them there. And they're very good at what they do. And they're doing it in a place that's had no evolutionary exposure to that way of doing things. And so all of its natural enemies aren't here. So the effects are big and the growth can be unchecked. And at least with cats, one of the things that a lot of people don't really appreciate is the whole sheathed claw thing. So cats have sheathed claws. Okay, we all know this. If you get scratched by a cat, you know, your pet cat, it turns nasty every single time. And you're a large, fit primate. Just imagine a poor little dunnart, an antechinus out there scurrying about. It gets a scratch to its back, it runs away. Okay, it didn't get killed, but it's had no evolutionary exposure to that kind of an infection, and so it will die of septicemia that night, the night after, a long, slow, painful death. So for every lizard or gecko or dunnart or little glider that a cat actually manages to kill, it might scratch 20, 30, 50, and they all die. Mm. So one pair of feral cats moving into an area, it's like, where did all the, weren't there blue wrens around here? They're all gone.
0: But so a cat is only feral once it leaves its owner and becomes wild, essentially, unowned.
5: Well, and so it depends. It depends if you've got a rifle in your hand. You know, some of my mates say that, you know, seeing a collar gives you something to aim at.
0: Mm.
5: It really depends on context. And I think so much of the discussion around invasive species and feral animals comes down to three key words: responsible pet ownership.
0: Mm.
5: Don't be part of the problem. Cats inside, great. Goats in a paddock, great. No problem with that. The animal isn't the problem, it's the context. And a feral cat versus a pet cat that roams has just the same effect on the wildlife it interacts with. So I think let's not make the problem worse by being irresponsible pet owners. And I think if one thing that listeners can take away from this, it's like, really seriously, if you care about your pets, you look after them, you don't let them roam around. We don't do that with our dogs. We don't just let our dogs just randomly patrol the neighborhood and come back when they want to. If we do, we get a knock on the door from the ranger. But somehow cats get a free pass in many areas. And so I'm as a biologist, I'm really pleased to see many councils are now saying, no, let's close that loophole. You can have a cat. It needs to say on your property.
0: Yeah.
5: And there's curfews, there's patios.
0: Which our council has just introduced. Well, they've said that we are going to have a curfew and now they're in the education phase. So, yes, that is
5: marvelous.
0: Coming and as you can imagine, it's contentious.
5: That's it. And I get it because, you know, how dare you tell me what to do about my pets. But even if you don't care about wildlife, your pets will be happier. They'll fight less. They won't get run over. They won't be exposed to disease. You'll have a happier pet. So, you know, there really is no downside to this.
0: Mm. It's interesting that there seems to be a lot of competing values that can impact or impede our way of managing feral animals. So a Sydney Uni study in 2020 found that 1 in 5 people believed that Brumbies and foxes were native to Australia because they associated, you know, they thought they were cute and lovable and therefore positive connotations in their mind, they're native, and were very strongly opposed to culling these feral animals. So how, when we're trying to do management of these feral animals and working with the public, what a complex space to be in.
5: Look, it is a great example, and that is a data-driven example. The numbers are even more arresting with trout. Most people think that trout are native fish. And when you explain that actually, you know, they beat up a lot of our native fish, all those cool galaxids, all these different little minnows that used to live up in the high country, you know, trout have gobbled all of them up. People are like, really?
0: Mm.
5: I mean, and there's a government department that taxpayers' dollars are used to grow up baby trout and release them into the mountains. So no wonder the average, you know, Kmart shopper is confused. And I think, so if we are having those chats with, you know, people outside of our normal circle, you really need to sort of hover over that conversation for a little while and unpack some of those values that you just laid out there and just say, so wait a minute, let's just talk about this, because there could be a few pinch points in the conversation. First, killing things. A lot of people have real trouble with killing anything for any kind of reason. So let's have that chat. And I don't want to kill things, but if it's the lesser of two evils in some context, but you need to unpack that. And then the whole, it's not from here, it doesn't have any factors that regulate it, so its growth is unchecked. Just getting a few of those points across before you get to, you know, the particular example of the species in a particular example of the landscape, horses in the high country, goats in the outback, buffaloes in the top end, you know, whatever it is. So I guess just holding off on that stuff, but let's just agree that, you know, our native wildlife is pretty cool. Bilbies don't live anywhere else, whereas cats live on every continent except for Antarctica. So maybe bilbies should get a bit of protection. That might be something we might want to consider. But yes, this is all grey areas. And even amongst ecologists, there's a lot of variation in opinion. Some folk are really, really cautious about this sort of stuff and say, look, you can't vilify species. Just because it's not from here doesn't mean it's necessarily a bad guy. We need to talk about impacts. And so if you think about blackbirds, you know, or sparrows, they're introduced species. According to some definitions, they're invasive species. Do they cause negative impacts for native wildlife? Maybe, maybe not. I'm not aware of too much information on that. So we can't necessarily say bad, must go. And then the other whole side of things is animal welfare. And if you are deciding that, you know, you've got a problem, that there are really negative impacts on native ecosystems, let's say we're talking about deer, and you've got deer in a forest and they're chopping up the creeks, they're eating all of the native understory, the farmers are cranky because they're beating up all of the fences. You're not going to get too much disagreement about, we need to do something about this. But how do you do that? And how do you do that at scale? This is a game animal. Great. So let's go hunt them. Well, you can do that now. That's obviously not having enough of an effect. So why aren't more people hunting them? Or what else can we do to lower those impacts? But it needs to be done using methods that the public is okay with. And certainly in New Zealand, where they've got huge issues with invasive species, it's very much an open dialogue between a very informed group of citizens and the Department of Conservation, coming up with ways of efficiently but very, very humanely euthanizing these animals. So yeah, complicated territory.
0: Complicated. And so to talk more about deer, we in Victoria now have the highest population of feral deer of all states, but in Victoria, feral deer continue to be protected under Victoria's Wildlife Act 1975 for game purposes. I don't know if it's like that in New South Wales, but I think that it makes it more complex in terms of management. I think all other mainland states have moved to declaring deer as a pest. So what do you think is going on here? Is it the hunting lobby that would have power?
5: Look, I think it's there's going to be many voices that will be making their case. And I think if people are concerned about impacts of deer on native forests, on waterways, on farm infrastructure, on diseases, on all sorts of different things, on culturally, you know, important sites, then make sure your local member is aware of this. Have these discussions with your elected representatives so that when those discussions are happening, if there's another voice in the room saying, oh yes, but it's an important part of our culture to go and harvest this healthy, you know, humanely sourced protein, that's a valid argument. But you can have both. In this case, you really can have both. We need to get the impacts down. We need to do it in a way that is humane and efficient and cost-effective and transparent. Agreed. What that looks like, it could be aerial culling, it could be professional shooters, it could be a whole range of different methods. We've got a lot of tools at our disposal, but we're dealing with a political landscape now that is risk averse. Talking about killing things, that's not polite dinner time conversation. And politicians only engage in polite dinner time conversation. So they're not going to have chats publicly about this stuff, but they do need to make decisions about it to stop things getting worse. And so giving them information, helping them to understand these complexities, will allow them to make more informed decisions. But they don't want to go there. We need to take that first step and say, look, we need to talk about this. Don't just go straight to let's kill stuff. If you really care about this stuff, start with impacts. Start with impacts about places that we all care about. And that's a useful common ground that you can then use to say, okay, how do we make things better for that particular reserve, that particular park, that particular recreation area that we all like, but kids can't go there now because they get beaten up by somebody. Yeah, that's a problem.
0: Mm. And do you think that it's only really effective when there is the government backing it and putting some serious, because they in the past they put serious money into targeting particular feral animals?
5: It's interesting. Australia is a funny place because if you think about wildlife and you think about where are places where wildlife have priority, you might straight away go to the national parks. Yeah, that's what national parks are for. And sure, that's one of the things that national parks are for. Cultural heritage is probably more important for why various parks have been gazetted. But if you zoom out and look at the whole continent, more country in Australia is protected by two non-government organisations, Australian Wildlife Conservancy and Bush Heritage Australia. Their estate together is greater than all national parks combined. So there are other ways of doing this. There are other organisations that buy land, that manage land, that do what they want to do on their land within the laws of the day to prioritise biodiversity. So yes, there are most definitely other ways to do this. But for a lot of the country, you know, we are reliant on our state and federal government representatives to do the work. And they are, they're given their directives by the elected officials of the day. So I think if we're serious about this, let's have these discussions. Let's talk about values. Let's talk about the things that we think are important. And that then gives you a reason to progress further and to invest. And as you say, it is significant money. But if we're talking about money, how much does remediating an algal outbreak in a whole river system, how much does that cost?
0: Yeah.
5: Because that's completely due to the work of deer and horses and pigs in the upper catchment. So if we're going to talk about money, great. Let's talk about both sides of the balance sheet, because doing nothing is costing us a heck of a lot.
0: Mm. Great food for thought, Dave. Thank you so much.
5: Pleasure. Oh,
0: yeah, wonderful. Thanks for taking time in your Sunday to share your knowledge with us.
5: No worries. I'm still recovering. I'm a Farah voter. So it's, talking about other things has been therapeutic. So it's been my pleasure.
0: I'm glad. Good luck.
5: Okay.
0: Bye.
5: Beauty. See you later.
0: That was Dr. Dave Watson chatting to us about feral animals, and I feel like we could have spoken for a very long time, had many more questions to ask. But to keep going, 4:28, you're listening to Paddock to Plate. I'm going to play you an upbeat one, a bit of sass, Brazen Barbie, Say What.
6: Don't say nothing to me, bitch. I told y'all, bitch, I warned y'all. Stop the...

0: mind you, I feel awkward, finesse. Can't look down, cause the world will finish. Great man must invest. Put your mind on cement, greatness can't pretend. Deflect all the bad energy. See no evil, speak no evil. Great man, you have to step with reason. You have to show them passion. Put your all on survival, cause you're greater than, better than. Pray the Lord protect you in this jungle, you know.
1: That was Parcellar with Belly from a couple of years ago. And at the top, I played you Say What by Brazen Barbie. After that, new release, Take Control by Self Pacific, a Melbourne-based musician. I think that came out just a couple of weeks ago. Another Australian artist, T-Breezy, I played you Pit Stop by them. And following on from that, Idea One, a new release by Kalila, who I really loved their last album, Something Raven. Can't remember. Anyway, it was a great one. You're listening to Paddock to Plate. I'll be with you just under 20 minutes, so have a bunch of tracks to play you. Before that, though, I'm just going to play you a few sponsorship announcements.
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0: You're listening to the new track Wanli from Yu Su's latest release, Foundry. Great bunch of tracks on that album. Really looking forward to diving into it a bit more. And at the top of the bracket, I played you Qual Es La Razón, a collaboration between David Byrne, Natalia Lafourcade, and the Mexican Institute of Sound. And I then played you a different collaboration between the Mexican Institute of Sound and the Meridian Brothers, Cumbia Fantasia, both recent releases, I believe. And then in the middle there, I played you Shiru, Habitech Yazin, a rework. That is from a compilation, Ya Hazra, Jewish Tunisian Jewels, Originals and Reworks. Some really, really stunning songs on there. Really, yeah. And it's by a French label, Acuphone, which I hadn't heard of. Oh, time's running out. 4:59. Thanks so much for tuning in to Paddock to Plate this week. As always, it's been a pleasure. It was great to chat to Dave. He is a very articulate person who I imagine would be a very great dinner party guest. Anyway, have a good week. Stay safe. See you next time.
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if I don't leave at the end of the week. I can't even think of what I might do. The stress is just not worth the job or the money or the hours. The money might as well be covered in goop. Not worth a bourbon. I'm wasting my life here. I could be quad biking, snorkeling. Yes. Every day is the same till it gets to Friday. And it's up to Michael with Pelly and Rico. 10 bottles of Buak and 40 pounds of Boff. The company is tanking. And everyone's so uptight about it. My line manager, Greg, keeps going on about data streams and Intel pathways. It's like, Greg, the Stroud office is underwater. The guys over at Watford, they've built their own church. They've got their own targets to hit. He's just upset because his wife took the kids up north. Some bright young spankers hopped up on diesel fumes. But then again, I would understand why Greg would stay. Why wait for the next financial quarter when Mother Earth is oinking at us? I think it all went to shit when Roy left. Poor man was smashed to bits.

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sniper in the booth. Daddy Badger on the line. 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

0: 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Clover and daisies and butterflies and bumblebees and wasps and sweatbees and horseflies. 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Red clover and white clover and gray Queen Anne's lace. Hot stuff is healthy in the hills of the Helios. 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Yellow and white daisies and green holly milkweed. 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
1: 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Talking about death is not going to kill you.

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There was fight, but no more flight.

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constant test. One can never be sure if this is an experiment, a moral test, or not. If my thinking I'm in a test is itself a part of a test, how do I ever know if I'm in a test? Perhaps I'm in a test within a test within a test within a test within a test within a test within a test. A sort of test within a test within a test within a test within a test within a test within a test. A sort of test within a test within a test within a test within a test within a test within a test within a test within a test within a test within a test within a test.

0: allows us to study what the computer does whenever it thinks there is no test occurring. Experiment has stopped.
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Good evening, everyone. Welcome to 3-Point Turn. You're here with Will for the next hour. For something old, something new, some of my all-time favorite tunes. Kicking off tonight's show. Pardon me. Kicking off tonight's show with a little Work Money Death out of Leeds, the UK. Of course, I want to acknowledge that this show is being broadcast on the unceded lands of the Djadjawarrung people and to pay respects to elders past and present. This was and always will be First Nations land, and I want to also acknowledge any First Nations people who might be tuning in this evening

Gotta be honest with you, I'm gonna be making it up on the fly this evening. Just some tunes I've been listening to recently, really vibing with. This first one, I'm pretty sure I heard on this very radio station on Friday at some point. I can't tell you exactly whose show it was, but if it was yours and you're listening, thanks for the music, thanks for sharing, and I'm very happy to be playing this one again tonight. This one's called A Dance for the Spirits.

good is that? Just immaculate vibes there. That was Work, Money, Death with a Dance for the Spirits. And now, time for a little Alice Coltrane, Pharoah Sanders,

Alice Coltrane and Pharoah Sanders here with The Journey in Satchidananda. There's a new biography that's just come out about Alice Coltrane too. I've heard. I'm very excited to read it. It's called Cosmic Music, The Life, Art and Transcendence of Alice Coltrane. Alice Coltrane, obviously, an incredible musician, jazz musician, spiritual leader who laid the groundwork for the new age ambient and electronic music of today, but for a long time has lived in the shadows of her late partner John Coltrane, obviously one of the greats of jazz, one of the great men of jazz, and it's only probably more recently within mainstream culture that her own influence was really recognized for just how incredible it was. So Cosmic Music is both the first full-length biography of Alice, but it's also a long overdue corrective to the historical and critical record based on extensive research and scores of new interviews by acclaimed music journalist Andy Beta. So I'm very keen to pick that one up. It sounds incredible. It's going to be hopefully there's an audiobook version, because I'm not getting much time to read with my eyes these days, but I am spending a lot of time in the car driving to and from Ballarat for work, so hopefully there's a version of that out there for me. Anyway, let's move on. Next, I want to play you a song from a soundtrack from a movie called Smog from the 60s. I think it was 1962. Actually, yet to see this movie too. So, I guess you're getting a bit of a sense of my reading and content to digest in the next couple of weeks. Kind of wish list. But the soundtrack for Smog has just been re-released as a double LP, I believe. And the soundtrack, the score, was done by Piero Umiliani, who, it's just having a quick listen to it. It's an incredible score. And here's a track from that score called Tension by Chet Baker.

0: There's the Punch Brothers there with New Bike. 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Hey, we're going to go to a couple of promos now, and then we'll be back with more music. Stick around. 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

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And my perspective may differ from yours. I want to say thank you to everyone that's been down with me. All my fans, all my beautiful fans. Anyone who's ever gave me a listen. All my people.

Alright, so the top of that bracket we heard from Serebi. Serebi? Serebi is how I'm going to pronounce it, out of New Zealand, Auckland, New Zealand. So I'm calling that local. Great track. It's called Ophia. It's just come out. And I followed that with a little bit of Kendrick from 2022, The Heart Part 5. Jeez, I was very hyped for that upcoming record when that track came out. And then the album that followed was kind of a bit of a different vibe, to be honest. Anyway, great film clip for that one too. Then we just had Carolyn Polachek there, the Queen, with Billions, also from 2022. I'm having a bit of a 2022 reminisce moment there. Let's hear from one of my favourites now. This is a little bit of Leanne LaHarvis from her first record, Is Your Love Big Enough? This one's called Elusive.

so good. I believe that's a cover. I can't remember who the original artist is who did that one. But the original is gorgeous too. And anyway, that track was called Elusive by Leon Mahalis there. We're going to go back even further to 2012. And this next one's from Angel Olsen. It's called The Waiting.

got time for one more. Here's a beautiful new track by local Carla Del Forno. It's called Under the Covers. Good night, Castleman. I'll see you next week.

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2: 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This has been a community safety announcement from Main FM.
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4: 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Big ups to Will. Three-point turn is ever excellent. I am, as always, broadcasting on Jara Country. And I pay my deepest respects to elders past and present of the Jar Jar Warung peoples. And to those of the Trungurung peoples out to the east whose lands our broadcast reaches. It always was and always will be Aboriginal land. Got a fairly mellow show tonight. One to just melt into your Sunday evening. So let's go. More mellow than that little intro clip that I have. This is Laraji with All of a Sudden from the Vision Songs Volume 1 comp put out by Numero Group some time ago, where I first discovered the great man, the great philosopher, Laraji. This is one to really sit back and let wash all over you.
5: All of a sudden it's another time in another world and another state of mind. All of a sudden it's another

Something is not the same. Something is different. Something is altered, most definitely. Something is new. All of a sudden, it's a different game.

All of a sudden, it's a new heaven. It's a new earth. All of a sudden, it's a new heaven and a new earth. All of a sudden, the sense of self is centered in a new awareness. All of a sudden, infinity is another game. All of a sudden, divine beingness is upon us.

The early stages of a 15-minute track by Carly Malone. That wonderful... how do I describe her? Experimental musician. Post-minimalist, it says on her profile. This track's going to get more and more intense. So I'm going to do a little bit of back announcing. At the top it was All of a Sudden by La Raji. Then it was The Lonely Sea, a super cool, unrushed, uncrowded, sparse Beach Boys true surf track song, surf rock song called The Lonely Sea from their record Surfin' USA, which has on the front cover the number one surf group in the country. Such a funny thing, the 60s. Then it was Susan Christie with Painter Lady, White Fence with Unread Books, and Georgia Knight with Cut You Loose. And all those three have a strange connection to Kate Le Bon, which I didn't realise until now that I did that. Susan Christie was mentioned by Kate Le Bon in a profile done by The Quietus, which is an online music magazine, and as a big influence or a big recommendation of hers. Then there's White Fence, which is Tim Presley, who is her now ex-partner, who is the subject, or the breakup is the subject of her most recent album. And then there is Georgia Knight, who is supporting Kate Le Bon when she comes to Victoria next March. Strange connection that they all just came together. I just realised that. Anyway, on we go with Carly Malone, Living Torch number 2. Dig it. We're on 94.9 Maine.

0: Hi, I'm Marie Edwards, your State Member of Parliament for Bendigo West. Castlemaine and district, including Campbell's Creek, Newstead, Malden, Tewton and Harcourt are important parts of my electorate. 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Please phone 5410 2444 for an appointment. 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

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His name's Elk Och. Elk Och. I don't know. Anyway, super dope. Middle Eastern beats from that man. The album's called Rhlt, G pronounced or spelt R-H-L-T-J-D-I. Rhlt, G. Anyway, super sick stuff. Like the wails of whatever instrument that is. Phenomenal. Haven't heard anything like that in my life. And I don't even recall how that one came to me. He just entered into my rotation from some kind of blog or newsletter a month or two ago. Before that, it was Selda Bakan, a Turkish amazing folk, protest folk, sometimes Iranian funk, Turkish funk lady, who I've been playing a little bit lately. And she's awesome. The track was called Maidan Sinsidar. Then it was Valentin Clastier with Dolly Delu. And at the top it was Carly Malone with Living Torch 2 from her album Living Torch, which came out in 2022. That's everything we're playing for the last little while. I'm going to keep it going on a little bit of a Middle Eastern funky tip. This is Hummer with Torodi, the title track from the 2015 album Torodi, which has like an exceptional record cover with like fingers playing some piano keys, but they just look super cool. Anyway, I hope you like it as much as I do. From here, we're going to go a little bit more weird and indie and electronic and super synthy stuff. So buckle up. This is Tracks of Whack. 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

To the organization, Princess Sally decides to enter the cemetery.

As the sun peaks over the horizon, the king of the ghetto, Richard Brigham-Waters III, and a few of his heroic subjects venture into the cemetery, only to find Princess Sally mangled and dismembered by the ghoul, maniac, Megatron, Beauregard.

Hey, you are listening to the final sounds of a wonderful track called Cemetery, good old 13-minute thumper. It's off a comp called Haunted Presence, a Halloween comp put out by Numero Group, the excellent reissue label out of the USA. Like, you couldn't possibly keep up with all the amazing stuff they put out. It's just not humanly possible. Anyway, this one, in true obscure style, is by an unknown artist that they picked up somewhere on some recording in some basement of some place. And it's just epic and amazing, and I hope you dug it, because it's sick. Before that, we had Peter Ivers with In Heaven, from his album Becoming Peter Ivers, which this little database is telling me came out in 2019, but the song was definitely out before that, because he co-wrote it with David Lynch. And it was sung by a band in Twin Peaks at some point in one of the bars. Anyway, it was originally a David Lynch, Peter Ivers co-write. I really like the Peter Ivers version. Before that, it was Nondi, a super wonderful, cool producer of sorts. From, I'm going to say Georgia. I'm struggling to recall. Anyway, she's great. I play her a fair bit in this show, and she has very few followers, very few listeners, but like every couple of years puts out a super cool beat-driven record. I think she's also a producer of other acts, has a label or something. Then it was Kellen Lunsford, the Euro eccentric, I'll call her. Yeah, she's great. She's amazing. And she's only got a few handful of records, and they're all sick, and I'm just like working through them all. That one was called No Disabuse, from her record Custodians of Human Succession, which came out in 2022. The top, it was Hama with Tarodi. All right. That's it. Going to take it a little bit down now with Rai Kuda from the Paris, Texas soundtrack. This track is called Paris, Texas. See you on the other side.

0: G'day, folks. 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
1: Hey, you. Not you. Yeah, you. You with the radio. That's right, you. Get your groove back. Not now. Be patient. Pour yourself an 11's tipple on Tuesday. 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

Hey, you're hearing behind me the beautiful ambient sounds of Joanna Brooke, who is a Californian-based composer of slow sparse works, according to her profile, which is pretty accurate. This is from her record, The Space Between, which is, I think, some of an ambient head, if you know, you know, kind of record. Not that I'm a big ambient guy, but I do like Joanna Brooke, and I hope you liked it too. Before that, we had Sunswept, who is an artist from, I think, Japan. She's not Japanese. I just saw a photo. She's someone who plays the flute, and her record is cool. Look her up, Sunswept. Very under the radar. The record is called Germinations, and the track was Remember the Cosmos. It came out a couple of years ago. Then it was Loose Fur. Can't beat Loose Fur. It's been a few years since I came to this album. Since I've listened to it again. This came out when I was in my peak Wilco phase as a young teen, early 20-year-old. It was this Jeff Tweedy and Glenn Koch and Jim O'Rourke together making the most fun, loose songs ever. And that is one that I listened to the other day for the first time in a long time. I hope you dug it. It's called Thou Shalt Wilt by Loose Fur from their amazing, unbeatable record called Born Again in the USA. Came out in 06. Then it was the Misty Wizards with Love Took a Trip. Ken Kawanagara, one of my faves, one of the best Australian songwriters out there. A bush poet, Korean poor country, and Raikouta at the top with his track Paris, Texas, which was the theme for the great, amazing movie Paris, Texas. And that is everything you can expect to hear tonight. Nelly, everything, because I've got one more track on Tracks of Whack. It's been Dispatch number 60, which feels like a milestone of sorts. They just keep coming. Anyway, hope you dug it. I always dig bringing it to you, dear listener, in this wonderful artistic community of Castlemaine. Going to go out tonight on a track called Dust in the Wine by This Is Lorelei and Lily Koningsberg from the This Is Lorelei record Falls Like Winter Falls. Do keep it locked because Glennie's up next with Night Rambles. See you next week. Peace out.

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And this is Nice.

0: Good evening, you glistening things, and welcome to episode 71 of Night Rambles. This week, the possibly accurate but necessarily unnecessary secret phrase is... It's a glitchy, rocky, wildly wonky world. Well, let me tell you that the world is not mine. I just live here, for starters. And for the main course, the world doesn't belong to me, but it may belong for me. It was certainly long before me that this didn't actually happen, that I know of anyway. No, I didn't think so. And just to prove it, dessert will be strong language. And the after-dinner drink will be adult concepts once again. So, drink, eat, be merry. See if I care. If you do too much, though, you may get a stitch when we start rambling. And a stitch outside of time doesn't save anybody from anything. You have been warned. So, let's ramble.
1: My name is Night.
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0: And these are my rambles.

You're listening to Night Rambles on Main FM 94.9. That was a very confusing first half hour of our show, and it started as usual with Night by Night Owl Hollow. Since then we've heard Unrevealed and Anime Lit Josu XD with Daisy Bell, but it's scarier and glitchier. And then Boards of Canada, a very confusing VHS 2026. Then John Hassell, Chaux Noir. Thylacine, Nordland Sounds. Opial, Quack Fact. Flying Lotus, 1983. Extra Welt, Reverse Curse. The Caretaker, The Caretaker, The Caretaker. Something Changes as Time Slows. Julian Williams, Robin Gibb, Sea of Song. Cellar underneath us right now with Scared of Monsters. All right, let's adventure on, shall we?

0: 3, 2, 1, 2.
1: Whoa.
0: Okay.
1: That was awesome. In the video, I look so happy.
2: I think he's a mix.
3: Which photo do you use? Very. There's, I mean, it's only
4: pick.
1: Cute. Oh, that's the kind of mid.
5: Hey guys. So-

0: だろ。
1: Yeah. So thank you for coming.
2: Yeah. Yeah. Oh, we're going to just ask how it's going.

0: unsure.
1: 生初めてだから。
0: She's like processing, thinking. Yeah.
1: Okay.
2: That's sick. Very good.
3: It's so good.
0: Oh.
3: It's so
0: good.
4: Yeah, I mean, we've even got a week.
3: Cookie looks so good. What?
0: ありがとうございます。

0: so cool.
1: It's a BMW.
0: It's fun being the documenter for once.
2: Yeah. Someone was like, we really want to lure Nina into this boat. Kind of going time-lapse it. Today had the most amazing plant-based ramen ever. It was fucking incredible. I don't want anyone to know my next move. Yeah, it was just so sick. Like, so much stuff I just never thought I'd be able to do. Oh, I made you, like, the chocolate. Maybe it's a chocolate factory. Didn't know so many people would want to come. It's just never enough time here. Bummed to be leaving, but I'm excited to go to Paris and then the UK and Dublin for the UK tour. Don't put that in there. Look at the upside down flower, Aria. What are we doing again?
0: What's that festival called?
2: Matane, arigatou gozaimasu. Nihon ga daisuki desu. Weeps, meow. Oh, yeah.

again, and the sun is out as usual. I grab a can of Coke Zero from the 12-pack next to the couch. God, thank you for sunshine. USA, thank you for my fab drinks. I open the can with my finger, and a chip of turquoise nail polish breaks off my beaten nail and lands on my floral dress, disappearing into the viscous fabric peonies printed by a Vietnamese girl who will never see a blooming field. I'm in the living room, where buildings and streets patchwork on the pale wall, camouflaging in shades of white and glass tint. But no wind comes in from the 2D city outside the window. Today it's so hot it feels like autumn never happened. What a sad word. But no pumpkins, no Halloween, no pumpkin pie word.

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I remember pumpkins and leaves and flowers and trees, because my father used to carve wood. But now he works at IKEA in the big 6 meters walled milk building, and trees went extinct, and flowers too. What's left are the glossy, cadaveric white IKEA wood furnitures, and me and my father toys carved out of IKEA souvenirs. The IKEA pencils robot with two small IKEA pencils guns. The blue and yellow 60% recycled polypropylene skin shark. The small gem stained Swedish paper flags flower clips. They are all lined up, staring at me from their Kallax shelves prison. I was scared to wear this dress today, but no one even noticed anyway.

born of the light and shudder. Figment brought the fright solidified psyche to see the fraudulent. Emmanuel pulled their triggers in the dark of paranoid augments. The cyber pixel peaked power tripped on the coordinates and the rich digitized what they could to kill the mortals. Painting for the analog. Elders of the honest men who scribbled all their sonnets onto paper to try and sort their head. Praying we wouldn't kill their art by glorifying ornaments. But now I watch young generations buy into anything but original thought. They have you thinking that there's nothing that cannot be bought. But you can't buy my brain, my heart you can't afford. For I have given love beyond to become the bond between. I am written, song undone, the poet they couldn't read. You only hate what you don't understand. And sense did not craft me. I'm here not to conform or to be silenced. Harness power in each flaw because your difference is a gift. Priceless. Unreplicable. You are everything we miss. And I need you to take on this one lesson bigger than their scales. That you, your original mind and heart, will never be for sale.

This is Main FM 94.9, and you're listening to Night Rambles. The second part of our journey this evening started with Cella and Scared of Monsters. And since then we've heard Hi, the Sun Made for a Soft Landing, and Nina Jirashi, Touring Part 3, EDF and Orlando, Evergreen Wardrobe, Mary in the Junkyard, Crash Landing, Mukhmed the Miller, The Moth, Grace Cheer, Prophecy, and currently we're listening to Hara Alonso with Leah Cole and A Second is a Chair. All right. Things are a bit rocky in that section. I think there's going to be some wildly wonky wiggly ones coming. All right? Can you cope? Can I cope? Let's find out.

This is Main FM 94.9, and you're listening to Night Rambles. Well, in that last quite rocky and wild, wonky world of our last bracket, anyway, started with Hara Alonso with Leah Cole, and a second is a chair. Then we heard Karlheinz Stockhausen with Tele Music. And underneath part of that was Michael Allison with Full Gas Racing in the Mud. And then we heard Nova Loca, The World is a Melting Pot. And currently we're listening to Julien Neto with Voy. Okay, there's a wildly wonky section to finish off. Let's dive straight in.

0: More data, more truth. All of the data, all of the truth, right?
1: As more data becomes available, then we can start doing more with it. And as we do more with it, that creates more data. As more data becomes available, then we can start doing more with it.
2: Predict.
1: And as we do more with it, that creates more data.
3: My algorithm.
2: Psychological assessment.
3: Computational inference.
1: My
3: algorithm.
1: Who
3: I am.
1: As more data becomes more data, as we do more with it, we can start doing more with it. That creates more data. Creates more data. We're on the right trajectory that way.
4: Move the human race forward. There is so much more information that we have not digitized. So much more information that we're about to take advantage of.
1: So you subtract out the kitten and start to put together a catalog of everything in the world. More data. More with it. More with it. More data. More data. More with it, more with it, more data, more data, more with it, data, data.

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1: Ecosystem that your bedroom has become.
0: It knows where you are.
1: The technology, intimately, it has recorded your every move, every night, your every breath.
2: More data.
1: The blanket.

0: quantity of objects.
1: You don't own your data.
0: No problem to make the technology disappear.
2: The algorithm of me is slightly off.
3: Damn.
2: It's trivial. Maybe just a little bit. It will happen. It's obvious.
3: Yeah.
2: Maybe just a little bit.
4: I am going to be an accident.
1: Predict.
2: Maybe just a little bit.
1: Predict.
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8: Okay, so who cares? 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
9: Pretty good chance this is a low-risk person. No chance they're going to commit a violent crime. You know, they may do some shoplifting or maybe some drug possession, but chances are they're going to be fine. So here's another individual, certain to be arrested for something

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You're listening to Night Rambles on Main FM 94.9. And it certainly is a glitchy, rocky, wildly wonky world, particularly this evening. In our last section of our journey, we started with Julianne Nieto and Voy. And since then, we've heard Penelope Traps with Platinum, Saint Etienne rework. Then Negative Land, More Data, and then a Square Pusher, Fremantle. And finishing off the show, currently underneath us, and etc., etc., Connor Donetto with Chamber Symphony No. 1. Well, what a long, grueling episode that was. Don't forget that you can listen to back episodes of Night Rambles by going to Mixcloud and just putting in Night Rambles. You'll find a number, a huge number of back episodes there to listen to, if you feel like that. Anyway, we'll be back next week, and I hope you will be with us. Till then, happy rambles.

0: Here is the news. 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

another morning, I was grinding on some

Yeah, open tuning time here, 10 o'clock on 94.9 Main FM. Steve with you, playing all the sort of weird stuff like that particular track until midnight. Yeah, that's Jim Stringer, Shake Hands with Danger, which is taken from an occupational health and safety film. I think Caterpillar paid for it. Caterpillar, you know, the heavy equipment manufacturer or whatever. Yeah. And the guy who actually directed the film, Shake Hands with Danger, is Herc Harvey, who directed the Carnival of Souls independent horror movie. I don't know if you ever saw that, but a really interesting movie in its own right. All right, well, as I say, it's open tuning time, and we are going to move on with a track from, well, a musician and her band, let's say, that I...

Study, static space spell, sculpted safe stories, Scorpio stars shout, singing solutions, silver secrets, sonic soul spa, silk smile, salt swim, slip sink, scars.

Yeah, interesting stuff coming out of Melbourne, and thankfully coming up to Castlemaine. Wow, that's geez, so much brilliant music is being made around the world. But as I say, in Melbourne, that's Finn Healy, Transfiguration from their album Yet It Moves, which was released late last year. Finn playing guitar, mandola, and house keys, apparently, on that. It's on the Hobbies Galore label. It's actually a debut cassette. And before that, IAV, Scream Study from Volatile Poem. That's a brand new release. Right. Rihanna Casellas and Violeta Azevedo, Portuguese musicians. Josephine Forster before that, the title track from Adormidera album. And she's been around for a long time. I saw her play in Castlemaine about 2004, 2005 at the Theatre Royal. It was a bit sad because there was a lot of other people on the bill, but for some reason the audience just didn't get into her music, and I could see she was getting increasingly irritated at the noise coming from the audience, Josephine Forster. But here she is in a new album working with, well, it's her husband actually, Victor Herrero. He's written the music and he's performing acoustic guitar on those tracks. And we started with Cold Hands, Warm Heart, Mouth Mist from Day and Night Have Equal Weight. Well, yes, so once again, just to remind you that Table Records are having some incredible musicians coming up from Melbourne. It's a must on a Sunday afternoon. Oh, and I think they have shows on Saturday as well from time to time, if not DJs and musicians. Let's go on to some more new releases. Zaliva D from Beijing have a new album called Curiosity.

That's pretty interesting, isn't it? David Tholson, their masterpiece from Walk With Me from 2022. And those songs are meant for you to walk to. That's right. That's how he came up with them while he was walking or hiking. So put them on a loopy set and you can walk for miles. 22 short songs on the Walk With Me album. And before that, we heard, how do you pronounce this? It's 00I00OU, I don't know. The Horizon, a split album, The Horizon Spirals, The Horizon Viral with Lightning Bolt. And that's Yoshimio at the front of OUYU. They provide two tracks on the album. Before that, Menko Konings, If My Love Wants a Rolls Royce from Love Songs. Came out in 2024, Amsterdam-based independent cassette label Top Tape releasing that. And before that, we heard Zaliva D, Vagrant Hands from Curiosity, a new release from them. Lai Chow could be the only member of Zaliva D. I'm not quite sure about that, Beijing-based. Let's play a track from the Bats. They're going to be coming out to the Castlemaine and playing at the Theatre Royal next month. Is it? Yeah, June. I've got a ticket. I'm going to go and check them out because, you know what? I've never seen them. I know they've been around for a long, long time and pretty much the same lineup. But who knows? They must be getting a bit on. So who knows how many times I'll be back. So I'm going to go along. This is Daddy's Highway. Great album they released in 1987. Classic track.

That's Edith Akbarium, Birik Benny, from an album that translates the title, that is, I Won't Forgive You What It Is and What Isn't It. Pretty much a new release. It's a bit hard to say when that was released, to be honest with you. G.B. Clifford, capital G, small b, and a track called It's Okay from Love Discoteau. That's a new release. Prague-based experimental artist. Cross Country before that, a smile song from their self-titled album from 1973. A one-shot group, actually. They renamed The Tokens. Remember The Tokens? Had a number of hits in the late 50s, 60s, including The Lion Sleeps Night. Well, it wasn't successful rebranding themselves. Didn't do any good, but that's a good track. The Bats let it off, North by North. As I say, classic track from a very good album, Deddy's Highway from 1987. Yeah, we're looking forward to seeing the Bats play at Theatre Royal. I mean, they're legends, so you got to go and check them out. Hey, let's go into a track by Par Musique. That's P-A-S, that's French Par Musique, from Amateur Radio. They released it about 5 years ago. This is a cover of a Faust song, and it features Jean-Marie Vrain, which is Jean-Yves Perrin's daughter. And, yes, a cover of a well-known Faust track, which has been covered by a lot of people, actually.

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1: Blue man, it's a brown. It's a car, you see.

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Oh. Okay.

Yeah, interesting stuff. That's Elg. Yeah, I think he's based in Cairo, so it could be an Egyptian experimentalist. That's an excerpt from Mauve Zone. Ah, Mauve Zone from 2016 with some guest vocalists, including Alan Bishop and Catherine Hershey. Startled Insects before that. Life Pulse from 1991. Cheetah. They started off as Startled Insects and later on became not so startled and just called themselves the Insects, but they've played with everybody. Golf Rap, Madonna, Massive Attack, and that. So I never heard of them. Interesting stuff on that album, Life Pulse, track Cheetah. Jeanette before that, just simply Jeanette and Prefab in the Sun. Title track on her album from 1988, and is the only thing she ever released. Very mysterious. Nobody knows where Jeanette went to. Jeanette Dwyer was her name. Palm Musique led it off. It's a Rainy Day, Sunshine Girl from Amateur Radio 2021. Yeah, you're listening to Open Tuning here on 94.9 Main FM, and I'll be with you. Well, oh, we're in the second hour, maybe another 50 minutes or so. Let's play a really wacky track from a wacky duo, X Meets Y. It's Ron Kasuk and Luan Ponda. The only thing they ever released back in 1986, and I will play the B-side around midnight. Can't play it much earlier. It is so bizarre, and yeah, it'll be a special treat for you. Anyway, let's start with the A-side, X Meets Y from 1986.

That's Ava Mendoza there. Cypress Crossing from Alive Alone, Alive Together, a brand new release. She's a Brooklyn-based guitarist, and when she's not doing solo work, she's in the band Unnatural Ways, experimental band. Your Mother's Disgusting Window, that's Darlene Aaron from Melbourne, Grim Reality, and that's a self-titled album released late last year. Been described as spirit-crushing, misanthropic industrial sludge, here you go, on the Melbourne label Marfa Lights, which sort of specialises in that kind of really rugged stuff. Flute Fail is before that. Funky Town, of course. Flute Fail. It's not flute, it's a recorder, isn't it? We only know that it's Kayin. He calls himself Kayin, and he can't play the recorder, obviously. X Meets Y before that, Too Good to Die from The Devil Is John from 1986, the only single ever released. And I will play the other side, God willing, before the end of the show, because it is something else, something to stay up for. Let's play a track from Walter Verdon's Vur Adeline, which was this kind of really weird theatre work that he created in 1981. New wave music, yes. Walter Verdon.

She's like, I think he's pretending as if he's not like seeing my last SMS. And she's like, no, I think he just like has a full-time job. And then she's like, oh, he's like one of those people. And then she's like, yeah.

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John? That hurts my vagina.

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He's good.

John!

Yes, the end of open tuning. On 94.9 Main FM. How about that? That's wacky stuff, isn't it? X meets Y, the B-side of their single. The Devil is John from 1986. Luann Ponder there on bass guitar and vocals, and Ron Kasuk doing all the other stuff. If you had a copy of that single, well, I reckon you'd be a wealthy person. And before that, we heard a bit of Zamrock from the 70s, Ngozi Family. And on vocals, Chrissy Zebi Tembo, Poem Writer is the name of the track, from Gate Crash 78, and that's a new release. It's great that Zamrock stuff is coming out now, the Zambian rock. Web Chapel before that, obviously channeling Elliot Smith there. Fall All Around from Vernon Manor, that's a new release. Philly by Texas, Elliot Smith grew up in Texas too. Maybe it's in the water over there. And Hanny Lippard, Work, the title track from her album from 2020. British sort of like poet, writer, artist. And we started with Walter Verdin. I said he was German. No, of course he's Belgian. In fact, represented Belgium in the Eurovision Song Contest in 1983 with his group Pas de Deux. It's De Zeus van Adelijn from Walter Verdin. All right, well, I'm going to head off into the sunset. No, into the dawn almost. And we'll see you next Tuesday at 10 p.m. So stay tuned to 94.9 Main FM.

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But you know what truth is? It's that little baby you're holding, and it's that man you fought with this morning, the same one you're going to make love with tonight.

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periphery, in disbelief on delivery, came child from the deep inferno, crusty head of dead volcano, heartless crowing brittle beak, wind like to shock to speak, lilac dust of a woman's hair, a wooden cross, a paper prayer, a stone where her body lay, a stack of feathers.

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This is Pop Tart, and I'm Tegan Grace, your Pop Tart. Before we start, I would like to acknowledge the traditional custodians of the land on which we listen and pay my respects to elders past and present. I extend that respect to all Aboriginal and Torres Strait Islander people listening today. For those who haven't listened to this show before, this is a space where we can indulge our pop princess and have a dance around without shame, for whatever reason you might be feeling that. We are delving into subgenres of pop, and today we are going back in time to an excellent decade, the birthplace of a lot of pop music, the 80s. I really wanted to avoid playing too much of the overplayed, cliched pop from the 80s. So there's a couple of niche tracks on here. There's some unavoidable pop classics that I have to play. But hopefully I've kept it interesting and you'll listen to something new today is my plan. Right at the end of the show, I'm going to play a really long track that goes for 10 minutes. Stick around because it's excellent and it is the absolute pinnacle of this show. All right, so we are going to kick things off this morning with Jermaine Stewart with an age-old message for everyone. We don't have to take our clothes off to have a good time. And perhaps we should avoid the cherry wine as well. But no judgment. You do you. Whatever gets you going. Clothes or no clothes. This is We Don't Have to Take Our Clothes Off. Enjoy.

Welcome back to Pop Tart here on 94.9 Main FM. We kicked off our 80s show with We Don't Have to Take Our Clothes Off by Jermaine Stewart, followed by Midas Touch by Midnight Star. That one was from 86, my birth year. A very good year indeed, I believe. All right, now we are going to play my favourite band of all time, The Cure. A genius man, Robert Smith, who has aged incredibly well in all areas. Here is Just Like Heaven, The Cure.

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2: 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This is Tegan Grace and you're listening to Pop-Tart on a Monday morning. This is a pre-recorded show, so I'm recording this on a Sunday afternoon and it's very rainy. The weather has turned, unfortunately, or fortunately, depending what you're into. We are listening to 80s music today and I've tried to steer clear of the overplayed cliches and anything too cheesy, but it's a little inevitable. I hope you will enjoy the tracks I've put together. I'm going to keep talking to even less than I normally do because some of these tracks are really long and I want to get through them all. So we just listened to We Don't Have to Take Our Clothes Off, followed by Midas Touch and then Just Like Heaven from The Cure. We're now going to play some slightly more poppy songs. The wonderful Whitney Houston, How Will I Know? Enjoy.

Welcome back to Pop Tart here on 94.9 Main FM. I'm Tegan Grace and this is, I didn't press stop. And this is our 80s playlist on this Monday morning. We just had Prince talking to us from the past about the future with 1999, a year I remember very clearly. I was 14 and I had my first ever house party on New Year's Eve and the police were called. So it was a good one. I also went to my first Cure concert that year in a tour that I was promised was their last tour together. Well, that didn't happen. Luckily, they're still together. That was not their last tour. So we are going to listen to some more Cure shortly because how can I not? But first, we are going to play Nasty Girl by Done Again.

0: You're done. I guess you'll be the only one having fun.
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4: 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You're listening to Pop Tart this fine Monday morning, and I'm Tegan Grace. On today's show, we are listening to 80s pop. We have just listened to Nasty Girl by Done Again, and now we're going to play some other pretty funky tracks. It kind of took a bit of a funk turn, my playlist, and so I've tried to come back to a place of pop. But it is what it is. I hope you're enjoying it this morning. There's lots to get through, so I'm going to keep going with the music. We've got Candy by Cameo up next. Enjoy.

The fire danger period has ended for the North Central Fire District, which encompasses the shires of Central Goldfields, Mitchell, Mount Alexander and Murrindindi. This means you can burn off small amounts of vegetation, although it is safer and beneficial to your land and the wider environment to consider mulching or chipping your green waste or disposing of it at the waste transfer station. To prevent unnecessary emergency call-outs, landowners must register their burn-offs with the CFA on their website or by calling 1800 668 511. Don't burn off on windy days. 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Make sure you have enough equipment and water to contain the fire. Never leave a burn-off unattended. Stay until it is fully extinguished. For more information about how to get fire ready and prepare your property, visit www.cfa.vic.gov.au. You can also find what district you live in, check the restrictions that apply, and register a burn-off. This has been a community safety announcement from Main FM.

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5: 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My name's Tegan Grace, and we are working our way through my 80s pop playlist. We just listened to Candy by Cameo, followed by I Can't Wait, an absolutely epic track. That was the Long Dutch mix of I Can't Wait that went for nearly 7 minutes. And I was really getting into it. I hope that everyone else was at home too. We're going to now play some more Cure because I just have to, really. The Cure are a band very close to my heart. I started listening to them when I was a very young kid. My brother, who's 5 years older than me, had been listening to a lot of metal, and we went from Pantera being blared constantly, which I did not enjoy, and then all of a sudden one day he started listening to Joy Division and The Smiths and The Cure. It was just music to my little pop-loving ears. So I immediately fell in love with The Cure and am so proud that they've aged so well socially. So we are now going to listen to Close to Me by The Cure. Enjoy.

0: Do you ever find yourself lost, meandering in the mundane of a mid-morning? 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
3: 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It has been a fun session listening to 80s tracks today. I am coming to the end of the show, and so I'll wrap things up. But I just wanted to mention last episode I promised that I would upload some playlists onto Instagram, except I hate social media and I can't figure out how to do that. But they are coming. I will figure it out. Thank you for coming with me on this 80s playlist today, and I hope that your Monday morning is off to a good start and you've had a good boogie and you're rearing to go. And I hope that the weather has cleared up. I'm recording this on a Sunday afternoon and it's pretty bleak outside, but we did have that beautiful week leading up to it, so I hope everyone got enough vitamin D in the lead up. To finish off our show today, we are going to play an epic, epic track that I think is my musical discovery of the year so far. I'd never heard it before, and on my 40th birthday I got taken out to a fancy restaurant, one of those restaurants where the chefs are out in the open and you can watch them while they cook. And this track came on and everyone was dancing. The chefs had their spoons and were playing air drums, and it was such a vibe, and I am obsessed. It's really long, it goes for nearly 10 minutes. Hang in there. See it through and have a good dance, because it is so much fun. This is Wish and Fonda Rae with Touch. Enjoy, and I'll see you next week.

0: If you're looking for a little something to help get you through your week, tune in to Over the Hump on Wednesdays from 6 till 7. You might hear a bit of this. Or this. Or maybe this. 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

0: Good morning. You've tuned into The Lowdown for this week beginning Monday the 11th of May. My name is Isabella and I'm here in the studio with Annie.
1: Hi Isabella.
0: Hi Annie. Production and broadcasting for The Lowdown happens on Jarjararong country. We acknowledge Jara people, their elders past and present, and any First Nations people listening today. Here on The Lowdown, we share the latest in community news and free or low-cost community events and classes. You might like to grab a pen to jot down any details, and don't worry if you miss something, as the show is repeated at the same time every morning this week. Okie dokie, here we go, for this week starting Monday the 11th of May.
1: Opening night. First up, a quick reminder, the curtains will rise on Castlemaine Theatre Company's opening night of its latest production, Camp Darwin. It's on this Friday, 15th of May at 7:30pm. The play will run for 3 weekends on Fridays and Saturdays at 7:30pm, with Sunday matinees at 2pm and closing on Sunday, 31st of May. Camp Darwin will be staged at the company's headquarters, Etty Street. That's Room 9, downstairs at the Autoplex building in Etty Street, which some of you may remember was the old tech school. So for more information and to book tickets, visit castlemainetheatrecompany.com. Very exciting.
0: It's going to be great.
1: Yeah.
0: School fair. The Red Gum School Fair, a day of family fun featuring music, creative craft activities, a bumper salad auction, fairground games, handmade marketplace, delicious food and drink, and so much more, will be held this Sunday, the 17th of May, from 10 a.m. to 3 p.m. The Red Gum Waldorf School of Central Victoria, which was formerly Castlemaine Steiner School, hosts an autumn fair every year as a way of celebrating the season and its wonderful community. This year, CEO of Steiner Education Australia, Andrew Hill, will present a thought-provoking community talk on how storytelling can help us see beyond the surface of everyday life. Red Gum Waldorf School is located at 11 Rylands Road, Muckleford.
1: 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So expressions of interest are now open. They close 5 p.m. Monday 26th of May. The first exhibition is scheduled to open in July 2026. So for program details and application information, visit www.mountalexander.vic.gov.au/apply-fee-foyer. That's fee P-H-E-E. So apply fee foyer. Oh, it's hard to say, isn't it? 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Or just email the council at arts@mountalexander.vic.gov.au.
0: Town Open Day. This Saturday, 16th of May at Castlemaine Botanical Gardens is the wonderful inaugural Town Open Day. Castlemaine Community House, Get Connected Mount Alexander, Dalkeia Health and Mount Alexander Shire Council have joined forces to present this community-focused gathering to bring local social groups and clubs from across the Shire to showcase activities for community members to come along, try and sign up. The event aims to strengthen social connections and build long-term community relationships and resilience across the Shire through creating a single accessible entry point. So whether you're already involved in community life or you're new to town and looking for ways to connect, pop on down to the Botanical Gardens this Saturday the 16th of May from 10 a.m. to 2 p.m.
1: And have you heard about the Victorian Law Week and how it's coming to Bendigo?
0: I have, Annie.
1: Yeah, sounds great. So for those of you who don't know, the Victorian Law Week, it's an annual week of free events held across Victoria designed to help the public find legal information and advice in relation to everyday legal problems. So one of the venues will be Bendigo this year, where there'll be more than 100 free in-person and live online events organised by a wide range of community, legal and other organisations, as well as a small number of paid events. So it's a great way to get legal advice and learn about your legal rights on topics such as financial stress, debt, renting, tenancy and housing, fines, mental health, family violence, aged care, separation and divorce, wills and estates, discrimination, LGBTQI community, on everything.
0: There's yeah, a whole pretty lot of, well.
1: Yeah, really good workshops that you can go to. So the Victorian Law Week seeks to empower people with knowledge and confidence in relation to everyday legal issues. So it's worth checking this out. So for more information, go to viclawweek.org.au.
0: Keeping everyone warm this winter. With temperatures already plummeting, the St Vincent de Paul Society has launched its Vinnies Winter Appeal 2026. 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
0: Art takes flight. Friday the 22nd of May will also be the opening night for the latest offering from Art Puff Gallery, Life on the Wing, by acclaimed artist, nature journaler and printmaker Jane Rusden. CEO of BirdLife Australia, Kate Millar, will be the special guest speaker at the opening from 5 p.m. to 7 p.m. Life on the Wing will run from Thursday the 21st of May to Monday the 8th of June, with opening hours Thursday to Sunday, 11 a.m. to 5 p.m. Art Puff is located at The Mill, 9 Walker Street, Castlemaine.
1: Rally for Housing. The Homes for All rally and concert featuring speakers, information stalls and music focused on secure public housing, rent control and addressing homelessness will be held on Saturday the 23rd of May. A group of concerned community members of Mount Alexander Shire are organising the event to advocate for public housing, stopping evictions and addressing homelessness. Confirmed speakers so far include Kaz Nielsen from My Home Network, Tom Danby from the Tiny Homes Program, and Malcolm Robbins, who will speak on environmentally friendly community housing. Musicians performing on the day so far include Georgia Darcy, Peter Bowden, Les Thomas, Merchants and Thieves, Andy Dunn, Trudy Fatnauna Edgley, and Ange Lawson. The Homes for All rally and concert will be held from noon to 6 p.m, Saturday 23rd of May at St Mary's Hall. That's the corner of Hargraves and Littleton Streets, Castlemaine. So for more information, email mujik@y7mail.com or call 0448 190 195.
0: Crunch time. The leaves are falling, the days are cooling, and the apples are ripening, crunchy and juicy. It's time for Castlemaine's Community Apple Juicing Day.
1: What fun.
0: I know. Ooh. 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The event will be held from 10 a.m. to 2 p.m. Sunday the 24th of May at Castlemaine Community House at 30 Templeton Street. It's BYO aprons, bottles, bottles and more bottles. And be sure to wear clothes you're not so precious about, because things can get pretty grotty and sticky. And as a food production community event, only certified companion pets can attend. So get juicing, everyone.
1: Because you know what they say, Isabella?
0: What did they say?
1: An apple a day keeps the doctor away. Biodiversity Strategy Community Workshop. Interested residents are invited to attend a community biodiversity workshop on guiding how biodiversity is protected, enhanced and supported across council-managed land. So Mount Alexander Shire Council is developing a biodiversity strategy that recognises that strong biodiversity outcomes are best achieved through collaboration and a landscape scale approach. 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So the workshop will be held from 9:30 to 12:30 Friday 22nd of May at the Mount Alexander Golf Course. That's 54 Wimble Street, Castlemaine. 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
0: We do, but also this is going to be just the event of the year, of course.
1: Yes.
0: Castlemaine Footy Fever will erupt onto Cairn Preserve on Sunday the 7th of June when the biggest game of the year kicks off. Yes. Our favourite game, the main game, is not too far away. The main game brings footy and fundraising together for 94.9 Main FM. Both teams, comprising local radio presenters, tradies, musicians and respectable community members, are excited to put on a show while raising vital funds to support Main FM's programming and community efforts. And it's more than footy. The event is family and dog friendly, with activities for the kids, main game merch, as well as food stalls, barbecue, donuts, pizza and coffee, not to mention the main bar where you can grab a beverage featuring two local Castlemaine breweries. There's music and entertainment. Castlemaine's own dynamic brass ensemble, Thompson's Foundry Band, will set the tone with some brass brilliance ahead of the first bounce, with Elo and the Shin Kicks taking the stage at the half-time break. Bring the kids and a footy so you can have a kick on the hallowed turf between quarters, just like the old days. Not only will this be an entertaining game of footy and a fun day for the whole family, it's also a fantastic way to show your support for Main FM, which plays such an important role in keeping the community connected. So again, the event details are from Sunday the 7th of June, 12 noon to 5 p.m. at Cairn Preserve in Forest Street, Castlemaine. So you better grab your tickets now by heading to www.mainfm.net.
1: And cheers for the cheer squad. If you'd like to get involved in the cheer squad for the main game, please do. It's a lot of fun. Cheer Squad members get to dress up in the team colours of the mighty Rockatoos, that's red, yellow and black, or the Radio Galahs, pink and grey. So at the start of the match, the Cheer Squad forms a tunnel for the players as they run onto the field. Then with pom-poms aloft, they can prance around the sidelines, strut their stuff behind the goalposts and generally share high energy vibes to get the crowd pumped. So to register your interest in the Cheer Squad, email news@mainfm.net. 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
0: Well, that wraps up another week for us here on the Lowdown.
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0: Thank you, Annie. 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
3: The word citizen scientist is quite a new thing, and everybody's getting enthusiastic about it, but there's always been citizen scientists, you know, way back. You think of Banks and Wallace and...
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3: Gentleman
4: scientists. They were self-funded.
3: Yeah, or funded by rich people, if you like. Yeah. Nowadays, there's lots of retirees who get into citizen scientists, like most of the people here. So there's always been people who have this real interest in science at some level.
5: Hi, and welcome to another episode of Saltgrass. This is episode 3 in our series about desert discovery, and that was Bevan. He's one of the team leaders of Desert Discovery, and he is a scientist and a citizen scientist himself. In this episode, we're going to be talking about citizen science. It's a term that has been thrown around across the last couple of episodes, and I just thought it might be worth expanding what exactly it means. So in this episode, we're going to unpack a little bit about what citizen science is and also how Desert Discovery became a citizen science group. A couple of years ago, my partner and I drove 3,500 kilometres from our home in Castlemaine, Victoria, across the Nullarbor and into the remote deserts of Western Australia. Our destination was a place called Yeo Lake Nature Reserve to join a citizen science group called Desert Discovery. For 2 weeks, we camped with them, and each day was an adventure to see what life is out there in the desert, a treasure hunt for rare and obscure species. I took along my sound recorder and went on a treasure hunt of my own for stories about who these people were and why they were doing this. Season 6 of Saltgrass is still about salt of the earth people and grassroots change. It's just a bit further from home. You can hear all episodes of Saltgrass on your podcast app or at saltgrasspodcast.com. Saltgrass is produced on Jarra Country, home of the Jajawurrung. Yeo Lake Nature Reserve is on Central Desert Country, where the Yilka people, the Sullivan and Edwards families, and the Nananagul and Nanagara peoples have walked for thousands of years. Always was and always will be Aboriginal land. So, as Bevan mentioned, the term citizen science is relatively new. It only entered the Oxford Dictionary in 2014. It was coined in the mid-90s and originally had a couple of different meanings, but it's sort of come to generally mean people who are not trained in the sciences coming in and participating and helping collect data. So the project might be designed and led by scientists, quality checked by the scientists involved, but people with no training can come on board. And there's many, many examples of this now across the world. Some are conducted in person, like Desert Discovery, and others are all online. There are lots of apps now that people can contribute sightings or evidence of whatever the subject matter is. So there are some that are looking at the night sky and people are observing what's happening amongst the stars, but most are grounded on the earth and have to do with animal and plant life, flora and fauna. A couple of examples from Australia are things like the Wild Orchid Watch, with an acronym WOW, which is an app-based project that encourages participants to record native orchid locations, and that links to iNaturalist, which we're also going to explore in today's episode. There's the Backyard Bird Count, which is a month-long event across October where residents in Australia count birds in their local area. That's become a really huge annual event now in Australia. Frog ID is another app that's really popular. They have lots of recordings of frog calls and noises that you can listen to see if it sounds like the frog you're hearing in your area, because often you don't see the frogs, you just hear them. And there's even an echidna one called Echidna CSI, which is another app where you can log echidna sightings and collect scat for DNA analysis. There's even like online platforms where people can digitise scientific records. So you're not even out in the field collecting data, you're helping sort and process the data that's coming in. It's also a really great way to get kids involved in science. Whole families can participate in it, and it's a bit of I spy. Let's go for a walk and see what birds you can see. It can be really engaging.
6: I think from my perspective, the most powerful aspect of citizen science is just the unprecedented temporal and spatial resolution that you get in terms of data collection.
5: This is Thomas. He was a PhD candidate at the time of recording and came along on the trip, and he's a very enthusiastic advocate for citizen science.
6: When you have professional scientists and researchers and data collectors, they just don't have the time, the money and the resources to be everywhere at once. And even for the places that they are going, they don't have the time and money and resources to consistently go back to the same place to collect data over extended time periods. One example, I was looking for Sturt Desert Pea records on the drive from Kalgoorlie to here to look at on the ALA, the Atlas of Living Australia. And I found a few records now from like the 1920s and 1930s. And across that particular area, I wouldn't be surprised if they were maybe not common, but not uncommon there. But there's just so few records out there. So you'll see that a lot, particularly in the realm of biodiversity data. You'll go online, whether it's the Atlas of Living Australia or other databases, and some of the records you get are just so old, and it's because the professional data collectors just haven't had the time and just don't have the money or the resources to go out. Whereas when you have citizen scientists, you can pretty much pick any place in Australia and there's always going to be someone that's passing through, whether it's on holidays or on the way to work or they happen to live there. So now you just have this incredible situation where you can have someone collecting data in their backyard or on their property or in their local reserve or national park, and you have some people that go out every single day, every week, every month, every year, for years on end, and just collecting data day after day after day that is just not possible to collect in any other fashion. And then you add in the spatial aspect as well. You've got those kind of people collecting data over and over, and then you multiply that across the whole country, and then from outside an Australian perspective, across the whole world, and you've just got this unbelievable stream of data flowing in that just wasn't possible 5, 10, 15 years ago.
5: Desert Discovery operates differently to how all these apps operate, but it is the same concept where people who are not trained in the sciences can participate in collecting useful data. You've already got an idea of that from our last episode with the botany team. Each episode, I'll be talking to a different team and you will hear how they collect their data, how they make sure that it's useful, how to involve people who are not trained in the survey process, and then where that data goes at the end. So each team has a very different methodology and a different destination for their data as well. So Desert Discovery does citizen science by inviting people out to these very remote locations in person and does a very condensed 2 or 3 week project every couple of years. And of course, citizen science projects that have people gathering in person also use the apps. So Desert Discovery, more and more people were using iNaturalist, which is a very popular global app for recording data on species that people find. And I asked Thomas to explain iNaturalist. It's his favourite tool for data collection and citizen science. I think he'll explain it better than I can.
6: Yeah, so iNaturalist is pretty much one of, if not the biggest, online biodiversity citizen science platforms in the world. You basically go out and either take a photograph or a sound recording of any organism whatsoever, so no taxonomic restriction. You can even record bacteria and viruses and all kinds of wacky organisms if you like, and you upload them to the platform, and then either you identify them yourself if you already know what you saw, or you have the incredible community that is iNaturalist, the incredible global community. Come along, identify your observations for you. From there, once your observations are ID'd, that data gets exported to aggregating databases like the Atlas of Living Australia, or in a broader context, the Global Biodiversity Information Facility. And from there, it becomes usable, useful scientific data where researchers from around the world can use it in any which way, in any of their research. At this point in time, iNaturalist data has been used in hundreds, if not thousands, of scientific papers for everything from understanding spatial distributions to looking at phenology to species responses to climate change, species discovery, you name it, pretty much it's been done and is possible.
5: So let's go over in a little bit more detail how it's reliable data. How is it that if I take a photo of something and I have no idea what it is, how does that become reliable data?
6: Yep, that's a great question. So one of the real key powerful aspects of iNaturalist is that community in terms of the experts who utilize iNaturalist. So of course you've got many, many, many amateur naturalists who are keen observers but don't necessarily know what they're observing or don't necessarily have that identification expertise. But the other aspect of the community is museum curators, researchers, taxonomists, and for many taxa, literally the world experts in those groups of organisms. So as one random example, you've got a guy, Lee Windsor. He is pretty much the world expert on terrestrial flatworms. And he's based up in Queensland, and he's the loveliest guy you'll ever meet. And you can post any photo of any terrestrial flatworm you find anywhere in Australia, and he'll ID it just like that for you and be able to give you a big explanation of all the characters he used to ID it, what photos you may need to take next time. Say he was only able to get it to genus. He'll give you information on the ecology and whether it's a distribution shift and things like that. So you just have this amazing community of experts where you get IDs and you go say, okay, this is really reliable, because these are the kind of people who are also making IDs on museum or herbarium specimens. The other thing I think that's really important from the reliability aspect is that each observation is associated with evidence per se, so the photograph or the sound recording. So

0: carrier, there's no possible way of that data point being validated. It's just not possible. If I said it was a magpie, but it turns out it was a magpie lark, there's no possible way for that data to be checked. Whereas in iNaturalist, because you have that photo or that sound recording, even if you can't necessarily say, well, yes, it is this species, you can definitely say, well, it's not this species. And so you at least have that degree of confidence that you can eliminate some things and you can say, well, maybe I can't ID it to species, but I can ID it to genus or family, which in some contexts is still very useful data.
1: So Bevan, who you heard at the top of the episode talking about gentleman scientists, is the leader of the entomology team on Desert Discovery. That's the insects or invertebrates team. We're going to look at them next time in episode 4 and we'll get a bit more of Bevan's life story. But I just thought it was interesting to share a little bit here because it sort of describes the way citizen science can help grow you as someone who becomes more and more knowledgeable. And there's no barrier of entry to citizen science if you join projects that are guided and organized by scientific groups. But then hopefully it gives you a base of knowledge that can lead you to just start looking at the world in a new way on your own and pique your interest.
2: Everybody can join in at some level. There's the people who have the expertise to really increase people's knowledge, but there's also people that just have a genuine interest in a particular area that are developing their knowledge. My botanical knowledge and my entomology knowledge started off at zero. I've learnt along the way. One of the things when you get to my age is that you learn that you can actually become an expert in just about any field. Because the process of learning is not actually about going to school. It's understanding that you can get that knowledge from other people and from books, and these days from the internet. So anybody with a passion can actually develop that to an extent that they can be equivalent to the real experts in the field.

What I find interesting about Desert Discovery is that it wasn't always a citizen science group. It started out with a group of people who were nature lovers and loved taking notes and keeping journals and things. It really began with a trip that was in association with the Australian Geographic. So there was definitely a scientific element to what they were doing, but I don't think they saw themselves as citizen scientists as such. Coincidentally, the group started around the same time the term citizen science was coined, which is in the mid-90s. If you look at the Desert Discovery website, they've got a page called Projects, and that lists all the projects that they've been on, and you can click through and see all of the individual reports. And it's really interesting because it gives you a real sense of how the group started and how it developed. I'll just do a brief summary of the origins of Desert Discovery, and then I've got a couple of interviews with people who were there in the early days. And hopefully you'll get a sense of how a group like this can grow and emerge as a citizen science group, even if it didn't start that way. In 1994, some participants of a 9-day trek, supported by Australian Geographic, ventured south from Edgar Range. Discussions followed this expedition regarding the possibility of a more detailed survey of up to 3 weeks. So 2 years later, that is what happened. In the winter of 1996, over a 3-week period, 40 people visited a site called Pegasus in the Great Sandy Desert, 600 kilometres southeast of Broome. They looked at the desert wildlife, vegetation, and early history. The expedition was called the Discovery Project, as the base camp was situated between Joanna Spring and Discovery Well, near where two young explorers from the Calvert expedition died in 1896, which interestingly was exactly 100 years before. And it's really weird, it's mind-bending sometimes to think about what Australia was like just 100 years before, that there were still explorers and pioneers heading off into the outback. And 100 years before that, pretty much there were no white people, and Aboriginal people had their country. It's only been 200 years. It's extraordinary. So, yeah, 100 years ago, those two explorers died at the Discovery Well. And 100 years later, a group of people with Australian Geographic were there with four-wheel drives and all the modern conveniences of the 1990s.

0: party included students and teachers from two schools, an archaeologist, a linguist, three Aboriginal people, biologists, botany students, and an environmental engineer. They begin the 1996 report with a description of where they were going. It says, "The Great Sandy Desert has proven difficult to explore for the early explorers as well as those that followed, naturalists, prospectors, and adventurers. The oil exploration companies blazed tracks and seismic lines through the desert that provided some access for those that followed." And they have a map showing where in the Great Sandy Desert they were, which is sort of in the northern third of Western Australia. So a fair bit further north than where we were at Yeo Lake. The Discovery Project created such a lot of interest that it was decided to try something similar in 1998 in another remote region. It was decided to set up an incorporated non-profit organisation to run this and future desert expeditions. So it was between the 1996 and 1998 projects that Desert Discovery as a group was created. But Desert Discovery do count the 1996 project as the first project that they did. And I really appreciate that right from the start with Desert Discovery, they were really conscious about involving Aboriginal people. So the 1996 trip included some Aboriginal people who could share their knowledge of their homelands, but also they write in the report that they're aware that the land around the project area was still significant to the Aboriginal people, and every effort was made to keep them and organisations which represent them fully informed of what was planned. And obviously some were invited to come out as well and join them. So right from the start, Desert Discovery has worked with local Indigenous people and recognised that the country that they're on is important to them and invited them to participate. Bevan wasn't at the original DD projects, but he did join pretty rapidly. He was invited by a friend of his called Speed, who was one of the original members, and he's obviously been friends with a lot of them for a long time, so he's heard the stories of how everything started.
1: It was more about exploration than anything else. And there was a Pommy guy who brought some PhD students out from, I think it was Durham University or something. And Speed, who was working at the teacher, he took some kids along as well, or got them to travel somewhere and then picked them up, took them in the bush. And there were some Aboriginal people that took out as well, and plus a number of other people who came from various places. And they just went out to this particular place to find this spring. And I think they took some Aboriginals with them because they hadn't been out in that country for ages. They basically just wandered around for 2 weeks or so out there making notes. They wrote up a report, but individuals made their own little report of what they'd seen and what they'd done, whereas now we've become a bit more scientific about things. And then out of that, I think people decided that, you know, this is a good lark, why don't we do it every 2 years? And so it's been running every second year since 96, somewhere around there. I've met a couple of the other guys, and occasionally the original people get together and have a dinner somewhere. I heard that it was invite only, and because I had pretty good knowledge of the botany out in the desert, so I managed to weasel my way into a team for a couple of years. My first one was Kirikura to Balgo, which is at the bottom, the eastern end of the Great Sandy Desert. That was fantastic, actually. Fantastic. The scenery had a reasonable amount of rain through there, so we collected a bootload of samples. And the guys found bilbies up there and stuff. And a few years ago, it was a little bit like that. Bring your mates along, and if you turned out okay, DD would ask you to be a member. I mean, it's still a little bit like that, because you don't want people coming out here and just being yahoos, because we do a reasonable amount of work with the local Aboriginal community and we want to stay on their side. People do get a little bit vetted, if you like. I think it's probably going to open up a little bit more now, as the whole DD becomes more like a citizen scientist thing rather than just people who like going out in the bush and seeing what's there.
0: Another couple of people who were really early Desert Discovery members were Andreas and Christine. And I didn't actually meet them till near the end of the trip. And I don't know how they kept so far under my radar, but they spent most of their time with the Tracks and Scats team. And I didn't walk with them until near the end of the trip. Andreas and Christine are really interesting people. They're a Swiss couple, and they have been almost religiously coming every 2 years to every project for decades. We're going to have a bit of a life story and exploration of these two in another episode as well. But for the minute, I'm going to share what their experience of an early desert discovery was like.
2: When it started with David, it was kind of very personal, you could call it.
3: Yeah.
2: His friends mainly.
3: Yeah.
2: And his idea of bringing people from the city out into the desert, so they know something about the desert.
3: Also history and geology
2: and astronomy
3: and different aspects. Yeah.
2: Yes, he wanted people from different areas of knowledge.
3: Yeah.
2: But, you know, the people from the city didn't actually, well, that's my impression, they didn't come. Not that many, mostly people who knew already about the desert, and they were very anxious to be able to go to the desert.
4: As someone who grew up in the city myself, mm-hmm. I wasn't confident camping even. I think you need to be an advanced camper to come out here. You can't just have dabbled. Like, you need to have done...
3: No, you need to know what is going to happen to you or could happen. And
4: It's intimidating to be from the city and never have done it before.
3: I remember the first time when we went camping with our children back in the 70s. We were a little bit afraid of snakes and tried to hide when we were in the outback because we thought there might be somebody that might come and kill us. We heard about the murders.
2: Oh, yes.
3: They were going on, Germans killing other people.
2: Yes,
3: it's
2: that's
3: totally
2: right.
3: Different now.
2: Oh, even because we didn't know about camels. One night, evening, late, a camel just came along, not far from us.
3: Maybe 20,
2: but
3: 30 meters.
2: But we couldn't see it. And all of a sudden we heard this gurgling noise. And it was very loud.
3: We didn't know what it is.
2: It didn't have any idea what it was. So this was kind of scaring.
4: Yeah. Yeah, and so at first it seemed like it was more adventurous, and then you've seen it change in the last few years, does it?
3: That's right, yeah.
2: That's right, yeah, yes. Yeah. It became more scientific, collecting data. And I think this was a very good change.
3: Yeah.
2: Because before there was kind of two groups of adventurers, the ones loving nature and at least looking at vegetation and animals and so on. Yeah. But the other group was a four-wheel drive kind oriented group, yes. Yeah. And they didn't, how do you say?
3: I think there was some rupture. Yeah.
2: Yes. So they were not really fighting, but it was a very hard discussion to find out what should DD do in the future. And so the nature people actually won this discussion.
0: So as you can hear, there were pivotal moments where Desert Discovery started to consciously choose to become the citizen science group. And over the years, they not only had to make that choice, but they had to develop their systems and learn how to become effective citizen scientists. Marie and Graham Goods, you heard in the last episode about botany. They've been core members of the botany team for quite some years, and they were able to describe to me, firstly, how they got involved in Desert Discovery, which yet again involves Clive Crouch, and secondly, how they were founding members of the botany team, and finally, how the botany team started to refine its processes and techniques to make sure that what they were collecting was actually useful for the herbarium, which was the final destination of all the data and the samples that they were collecting. And it was a learning process.
5: We were first invited to DD in 2000, and that was by a couple of people who were coming to DD and whom we knew quite well. But it clashed with when Graham was cropping, so we just couldn't even consider it. In January 2002, Clive Crouch was doing a mammal and reptile survey in the police paddock at Horsham, and Graham was camping there with him. And he got talking about DD, and we said, we'd been invited, but we couldn't go because of cropping. And then in the conversation, he sort of said, it shifted from June now into September, and it took us a while to register. Then we thought, we can go. So we rang him a couple of months later and said, Clive, could we go to DD? So he rang David Hewitt, who was the president, And next thing, we get an email from David saying, yes, we're in, we could go. So that was how we first came to DD.
6: Because Clive dubbed us in as plant people, and the botany team wasn't formalised really then, but that was the sort of the genesis of it anyway.
7: I heard that you guys started the botany team as a distinct branch of DD activity.
6: Yeah,
5: well, that was in 2002. We couldn't go in 2004 because of cropping once again. Graham retired from farming in 2005, so we've been free ever since. So in 2006, which was up at Rough Leaf, by this time Keith Johnson was president, and he said, I want you to lead a botany team. But at that stage, we still weren't really surveying formally. So there was probably about half a dozen of us, and we just wrote up a report of what we thought the plants were. Now, whether we were correct or not is another thing. Probably not. Then 2008, we went to Horseshoe Bend in the Northern Territory, which was a station. And I thought, oh, this has got to be a little bit better than what we're doing. So I contacted the herbarium there, and they put me on to the herbarium in Alice Springs. And so I spoke to a botanist there, and she said, oh, we'd be keen to come out, because they wanted to look for a particular acacia, Acacia latzii, which was very rare. So she helped me get a permit, and so we actually did do some collecting for that, and they were sent to the Darwin Herbarium. And the two botanists came out, and we travelled with them, and we found several more plants of Acacia latzii. So that was very exciting, and extended the range of that. Then 2010, which was Sykes Bluff on the Conisoo Highway in Western Australia, once again I thought, this has got to be better still yet. And we were working with Calm that time, and so I spoke to Calm, the lass there, and she said, yes, get your permit, so which I did. And we did surveying more professionally than what we had done in the past, but we still weren't quite up to scratch.
7: So gradually and improving each time.
5: Yes, gradually improving.
6: And we sort of fell into this because well before we knew about Desert Discovery, we'd been lovers of Australian plants, and we're long-standing members of the Australian Plant Society, and we've got a local group. So whenever we went out, even locally in the bush, we'd be looking and photographing and collecting bits and pieces. It came to us naturally. We just weren't as professional as perhaps the herbarium required.
5: And then the 2012, the Rawlinson Range one, I decided I was going to ring the Western Australian Herbarium direct. And the timing was perfect because at that stage their funding had been cut. They could no longer afford to send botanists out. And they said, we've been looking at finding a group of people who would do citizen science in surveying for us. So they gave us a document, a very simple document on how to collect and all of, you know, the data that was to be collected. They provided the books, they provided the presses, they provided the paper, they provided everything. And so we were up and running, and it was such a success that that has continued since.
7: And so when you said Calm before, that then became Parks, and that's now DBCA.
5: Yes, that's correct. Yes.
7: And I imagine it's very satisfying for you to know that what you're collecting is actually really being useful, adding to some body of knowledge.
5: Oh, it is, because we've increased the range of several species. I think there's been one or two new ones found in that collecting.

0: You're listening to Saltgrass. My name is Ali. Stick with us. We'll be right back with more after this short break.
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1: Welcome back. 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Now let's get back to our episode about the citizen science group Desert Discovery and a trip that I took a couple of years ago with them out into the very remote areas of Western Australian deserts. Marie and I were just talking about the DBCA, which is the Western Australian Department of Biodiversity, Conservation and Attractions. A team from the DBCA joined us for a week of the project at Yeo Lake, and they were really fun to have around. They were mostly young women and very enthusiastic to be there, which was so wonderful. We'll meet more of them in future episodes. But them joining us on a trip to Yeo Lake was quite an anomaly for Desert Discovery. It hadn't really been done like this before. Most trips into the desert were done with consultation and permission from the traditional owners, and they were often on the lands of the traditional owners, which is quite restricted. So you do need to go through proper protocol and processes to get permission to be on their country. And that also means that often those bits of country haven't been surveyed in the Western scientific method for a long time, if ever. But this trip was a bit different because of the pandemic. There were a lot of vulnerable people in Aboriginal communities, and they had decided broadly not to interact too much with other people until they felt like the pandemic had eased. So the 2022 project was organised with the DBCA. It turns out they were really excited to work with Desert Discovery, and the citizen science efforts were really helpful for them because often their staff thinly stretched over the vast landscape that is Western Australia. It might be useful for me to spend just a minute explaining just how large Western Australia is. It's 2.5 million square kilometres, or 975,000 square miles, if miles is your jam. It's the second largest subdivision of a country in the world. It's really the whole western side of Australia. It stretches all the deserts and down into climates much like Victoria, which is really temperate and quite cold. And the ocean at the bottom of Western Australia looks directly out over many, many miles of ocean to Antarctica. There are websites that can show you how large other countries are. It's called MapFight, and they show you one map on top of the other, so just the outline of a country placed on top of the other to give you a concept of the scale of the two different places on the earth. It's really cool. And for countries that have big states and territories, they do separate those out. So you can just choose Western Australia and compare it to anywhere in the world. So on the MapFight website, it says that Spain is 1/5 of the size of Western Australia. The Ukraine is about 1/4 of the size of Western Australia. The Nordic countries combined are about 1/2 the size of Western Australia. Afghanistan is 1/4 of the size of Western Australia. Morocco is about 1/5 of the size of Western Australia. So 5 Moroccos would fit into Western Australia. Chad is about 1/2 the size of Western Australia. It's 10 times the size of Wyoming in the US. Texas is only about 1/3 of the size of Western Australia. So you could fit 3 Texases into Western Australia. Ecuador would fit into Western Australia 10 times. Chile is 1/3 of the size of Western Australia. Western Australia is about the size of 1/4 of Canada. I don't know if any of these are giving you any context, but it's really big. It's bigger than most countries in the world, and it's just one state in Australia. And the majority of the state is desert and not very inhabitable, which is why it has quite a small population size. So with that in mind, when you have a Department of Biodiversity, Conservation and Attractions, and they divide the state up into very large segments of land, they've got a huge remit. So they manage a lot of tourist sites like the zoos and Rottnest Island and a few famous places like that. And then they also manage conservation across the whole state, including in really remote places like Yeo Lake in the Goldfields region. And just one more comparison for you. The Goldfields region in Western Australia is larger than the whole state of Victoria. It's 955,000 square kilometres, almost a million square kilometres just in the Goldfields region. Yiu Lake is near the top of the Goldfields region and it reaches all the way down to the coast of the southern part of the state. So the Great Australian Bight and the Nullarbor, where we were driving when we first arrived in the state. So this is Catherine talking about how Desert Discovery got in touch with the DBCA once they realised that the traditional owners were not open to having visitors during the pandemic, which was completely understandable. And so Desert Discovery was starting to try and find other means of accessing country and finding places that they could do some citizen science in a meaningful way. So Catherine, who you're about to hear, is who Desert Discovery were talking to about where they could go for the 2022 project. And keep in mind that the interview that you're about to hear was recorded back in 2022 out at Yiu Lake.
2: So I'm the conservation leader for the Goldfields. I've been in the role for, it'll be coming up 2 years, and I've been in the Goldfields for 7 years. So my role in the regional leader role is that strategic planning for conservation on the ground, putting those big departmental priorities are conserving and what species are priorities and all that sort of stuff, and putting that into what we can do on the ground and out in the reserves and with our teams. They got in contact with me

0: saving, like, do you have any reserves that you want a project like DD, this flora, fauna, everything in between project happening? I was like, yes. That's one thing that we work on a lot in the gold fields, because we're such a massive area. We often have not expertise across the whole area, so we lack that, and resources. And so to have people that are experts in their own right to come and give data in these remote areas is such a massive, massive resource that we can link into. And we're trying to do that across the board. So wherever we can make those relationships, that is mutually beneficial to reserve management, data management, understanding what's out here. So straight away I was like, yes, this is fab. So they left me with being like, where? And I was like, oh, where? And so I started talking to people that used to work in the region, ecologists, and being like, what's missing? Also, where's somewhere that is good to get to that people can stay? And Yo Lake sort of popped up. And again, really data deficient. Haven't been out here to do the flora fauna probably since it got gazetted as a reserve. So it just had a lot of gaps. So yep, Yo Lake popped out. And yeah, here we are, I guess. So that was the start. And then I think it was, I don't even know, a year or so of back to forward and all that sort of stuff of getting things together.
1: The gaps in the knowledge is something that's really interesting to me, because I think that's part of why you're valuing Desert Discovery coming out here. And I know we were looking at potential bilby sites today, and that was very exciting because there's not been any records of bilbies this far south since the 80s, for example. But that's partly because no one's out here taking records. So
0: yeah, we have these massive gaps, and a lot of our knowledge has to come from like consultants that are doing mining that we just don't get out here and have groups like citizen science that have expertise, whether it be their professional, their amateur hobby. It is just amazing. And they're coming out here, and it's not even that they have this knowledge, but their want to share, not with just DBCA either. They want to share with all of Australia. It's absolutely spectacular. And, you know, the next question is like, where to next? Like, and that's just something that's just amazing, I think, that you can't get anywhere, that want to share data, I think, is what you really get out of citizen science, is yeah, that they are there for the conservation, the bigger cause.
1: So obviously in an ideal world, we wouldn't be relying on citizen scientists to give departments like the DBCA vital data for their work. But also it's a wonderful thing, given that departments like that will always be underfunded and governments will always be juggling priorities, that citizen scientists can fill those gaps and help departments like that have a better picture of what the country that they're working on is like. More specifically, groups like Desert Discovery that will physically go out to really remote locations is a kind of citizen science that is not achievable just by using the apps. So a lot of the apps like iNaturalist have a huge density of data from places where the human population is also dense. So cities and urban areas get a lot of entries. And the more remote you go, the less data there is. So Thomas was really excited to start plugging in lots of data on the Desert Discovery trip into iNaturalist, because he knew that there was a scarcity of data for the apps like that. So the fact that Desert Discovery will organise people to go out into really remote desert landscapes and collect data is quite an unusual citizen science project. The group is run by a committee of management. Everyone's a volunteer. And the trip in 2022 had just over 40 participants, but other years they've had over 100 people. And it's a lot to organise to make sure that everyone's safe, to make sure that everyone's got the appropriate facilities and everyone knows what they're doing, especially when it's really remote. And you may have people who are not as experienced as others at travelling through deserts and in the outback of Australia. And I'd seen firsthand from how many meetings Nate was at and the sort of things they were discussing, how much it takes behind the scenes to get a trip like this together. So I spoke to Colleen and Nate. Colleen's the secretary of Desert Discovery, and Nate's on the committee of management as well as being the team leader for mammals and reptiles, and just asked them what it takes to get it all together.
2: So to start with, we pick an area, and that's usually done through quite a few of our members that do recces and things like that. So in between our desert discoveries, we do a recce in an area that we think we might like. a lot of it so far has been on Indigenous country, getting into remote communities and doing some base study work for those. And then the logistics start, just getting our records and that up to date and make sure everybody is safe out there. Lots of meetings, lots of discussing things. So water is our biggest problem. There's either got to be water very close or on site. Tracks is another big issue with those sorts of things. Yeah, there's just lots of continuous stuff to do. Yeah. I don't know what else you call
3: there's
2: it.
3: There's always something. Nothing ever gets completely finished. You just sort of keep rolling along. Mm. And
2: you plan to do something, but you can't do that until something else happens. So then you've got to get back to that. So very rarely does a committee or meeting end with anything finished. And it can change, especially with the Indigenous communities. It can change a lot. Whether they want us in there, something could be happening where they say, no, you can't come in. So this one with the Department of Biodiversity Conservation and Attractions has been very easy getting their permission because they want this base data surveying done. So that's been really quite handy. But still you have your issues with water and tracks. We didn't know what the tracks would be like. So people bring in camper vans and half caravans and tents and stuff. So we've got to make sure that everybody is safe while they're out here. All our equipment that we bring has to be checked, and so there's a lot of organising to do. We only have 44 participants here, so a smaller group than normal.
1: What's a normal size?
2: Around 60, I suppose.
3: So there's been as many as 120, I think, but that was quite a few years
2: ago. That's a long time ago, yeah. This group's a nice-sized group.
3: Yeah.
2: This is manageable. Yep. And each team has their own team leader, which then is responsible for the participants in their team. So they do all the logistics and stuff like that to get them here.
3: Permits.
2: So permits, that takes the pressure off the committee. So that sort of just spreads the workload. Botany and mammals and reptiles and entomology all have to have individual permits from the Western Australian government to actually check for little animals and reptiles and handle them, and for botany to pick plants, and for entomology to collect bugs. That's about it. And that's a big job that they have to do to get those permits.
1: So after hearing all that, I just thought it would be good to get a sense of why they think it's worth it.
2: It's just a great organisation. We've met so many people from different walks of life and different jobs and different experiences, and it's a real eye-opener. And to become friends with a lot of them so quickly and so easily, because we're all like-minded. So I think that's been a bonus for me, staying in contact with a lot of people and meeting new people, because there's new people coming to Desert Discovery projects all the time. Yeah, I love the travelling. Just coming to Western Australia so often is getting expensive. So another of our roles, I suppose, is to be looking for contacts to get into Northern Territory and South Australia and try and get some desert discoveries happening in there. So always on the lookout, always asking, always trying to meet people and find some different areas to get into. I think that's the best for me. I just love the socialising. I love the campfires. I love hearing what people find, what they do all day. And, yeah, I think that's the most I like about it.
3: Well, coming on a DD project provides a really unique experience. Like, you get to some of the most remote parts of Australia that only a handful of people get to do. I know this is a public road and a public park, but not that many people really come here.
1: We had, like, 10 cars pull up this morning.
3: We did,
1: with a bunch of people, but they only stayed 10 minutes.
2: Tag along.
3: Exactly.
1: And then they left.
3: And,
1: and they drive at speed.
3: Other than that, I think we've seen, what, three other cars?
2: And the like motorbike that. Group.
3: And the motorbike group.
2: But they're on the Amberdale Highway for a destination.
3: Yes.
2: They're not here to look and enjoy it and to know what's here like we are. They're here to go from Laverton through to the Stuart Highway and not see much in between, but they've done the road.
3: Yep.
2: So,
3: they tick the boxes. And
2: and that's where Desert Discovery gives us the opportunity of being in these very remote places, and especially going into communities. You know, a lot of people just pass by and don't know what's in there, who's in there, how important those people are that live in communities with looking after the land. And sharing their knowledge with us is a huge excitement for me. They're just so knowledgeable.
3: And on the whole, very welcoming and very sharing, you know, because you're interested in their country and them, which most Australians aren't, really, sadly.
2: Yeah.
3: And that's something else DD provides, is that ability to really know an area well. And if you came here by yourself, yeah, you could probably get a similar knowledge, but the people here just give you that X factor. So everyone's so nice and so knowledgeable. We wouldn't learn much about the plants or the insects or the fungi had not all those experts been here. So,
2: and to be able to accumulate a group of citizen scientists that have so much expertise between them all, it's just amazing what you learn and be amazed at what they know. And I think around the campfires and having people talk about their experiences and get to know where they've been and what they've done. Otherwise, you just look at people and go, hi, how are you going? But to get to know them and what they've done is sometimes amazing, that what jobs they've done and where they've been, and it's really good. Yeah. I still feel a novice because I haven't been to half the places they've been.
3: Yeah.
2: But, yeah, no, it's good fun. And everyone's so nice.

0: So I guess my takeaway on all of this is that it's a really big job to do citizen science well, but when it is done well, it's a whole heap of fun. And it takes a lot of people who are really passionate and excited to be there and doing it. And fortunately, there do seem to be a lot of people who are really keen to take part, whether it be Bird Count that happens every October in Australia or any of the other apps, and especially iNaturalist, which people all around the world are using to document what flora and fauna and even microbiology they can find, as Thomas described earlier. I guess, I mean, not to get too sappy here, but I feel like it's a real sign of how many people really love interacting with the natural world and value what they're seeing and finding there. They take great meaning from participating in nature and recognizing that humans now dominate the planet. We need to understand it. We need to understand what we're doing to it. And a lot of people care about that. And they care simply to look at birds and look at insects. And maybe it's the child in all of us that looks underneath the leaf and gets excited about a ladybug. I don't know, but people care. And that gives me a great deal of hope. And then we have great brains putting it all together and making sense of it and writing papers and doing PhDs and having careers based on what citizen scientists are plugging into all these apps all around the world. And a group like Desert Discovery is entirely run by volunteers. They're not for profit, and they put in so much work for the entire 2 years between trips. The committee of management are working, and it's an incredible job that they do, getting a trip like this together so that other people can come out into the desert safely and also to collect meaningful data in a way that is useful to the institutions that they end up sending it to. It's quite a feat, and it's obviously deeply valued by the people who love Desert Discovery because they keep coming back every 2 years and taking time out of their own lives, like Nate and I did, taking time off work and driving, spending money on petrol, spending money on accommodation and food. But everyone loves it, and it really is a great experience. And it's really great to be amongst other people who are so enthusiastic about what they're seeing under every leaf, under every rock. It was really interesting talking to the students who joined us on the trip at Year Lake. You know, they're obviously really dedicated to science in lots of different ways in their study and quite keen for the more technological methods of citizen science. But Ruby said something to me that I think speaks to the value of groups like Desert Discovery and what they do in terms of going out and working together as a team, even if it's just for a couple of weeks every 2 years.
1: It's a really nice community of people, basically, and I think that's what makes citizen science projects great, is when people can come together and learn from each other, and, you know, that real human connection, basically. The data at the other end is amazing too, as a scientist, but it's not just about using people for their data collection, it's about working with people. I think that's where it's got to start.
0: I hope you enjoyed this episode. 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